Yes, indeed. You know, you can get a sermon. You know, you got to feel the highs to feel the lows, and you got to feel the lows to feel the highs, isn't it? And this is a very intense day for a lot of people. And so I want to dedicate this next song to all people of the Global South, all people who are the First Nations, all of the indigenous people, all the people who are the first stewards of this land. Land back within our lifetime, land back now. And this song is called Dark Matter.

Blessed are you, blessed are you, blessed are you of many names who reveal infinite paths of healing. If this body is blameless, then embrace me like a ribbon around a balm. Back arched, supine twilight stretching, electric deliverance, interdependent, unalienable rights, unchained reaction, arrhythmic capital shaping obsidian spark, blue stretch marks to telephone game, what did the eardrum beat to decollete, back fat folds tender underbelly behind the knees to pinky toe crease, my babies, Portland babies. Human beings, human becomings, ain't we self-evident? Thank you. Yeah. Oh, I can feel so much of your energy. Thank you so much for being fully present. Thank you for taking this ride aboard the mothership, you feel me? The highs, the lows, and all of it. Again, I come from the deep South, the dirty South, and the global South in the house. And I came from a very rich blues tradition. We got so many people from Louisiana here. Really stoked to see Tink and the Bangers, y'all. This is Song from the Swamp.

0: microphone.
1: What up? 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

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Is that all right? You're having a good day in Portland. This definitely feels, it's giving family reunion. I feel like the kid that y'all threw up here to entertain, you gave too much sugar to, and just she running around on stage. We don't know what she's doing, you know what I'm saying? But it is really a delight to be here. This is such a gift that we get to share what we do with people who are so attentive. This is an incredible group of people, and I can feel your energy from like the back of the field. So it's really special.

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0: friend in your mind.
1: Yeah.
0: Don't you know that you are so divine? Baby, you were made to shine.
1: Hey,
0: you can get it how you like. I got you,
1: and you got me, and we gon' be.

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And then I want you to turn to your neighbor and say, neighbor, neighbor, I am because we are. I am because we are. I am because we are.

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This is like our favorite thing to do, so thanks for being here. Thank y'all for rocking with us. I want to give a special shout out to all the AAPI people out here. Yes, Asians in the house. A big shout out to my mother, my mother's motherland, the Philippines. All my Pinays, baby. And I think there's something of coming from the Global South where you realize you don't need as much stuff as you think you need. You know, you really need each other, and I really hope that's something that you take in your hearts with you. Have less stuff and more love, more connection, know your neighbors. If you're gonna protest, I want you to know how you feed your neighbor too, you feel me? All right, this is our last song. Thank y'all again, Sarah Thomas.

0: That was the Serotones, and we're live at the Portland Blues Festival. 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Oh, and apologizing on the call letters is KSKQ in Medford.
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0: And our next artist that's going to be going on stage is Earl Thomas and The Pain. Earl Thomas is recognized as one of Portland's soul legends. In his 86 years, he has contributed to multiple eras of soul music. Thomas became a professional singer in the 1950s, and is going on stage right now.

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Hey! 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

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We've gone across the country. 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

0: said, yeah. 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Because before you know it, it'll be cool way down. And it's getting there slowly. And I don't mind at all. Because I've been in hot places before. The most hottest place of all is being with you. Yeah. Oh, my goodness gracious. Ooh-wee! Who am I? Who am I? Ooh-wee. You got that one, baby. Now.
1: Okay, we got the ace of spades, Mr. Earl Thomas, right in front of you here. We are the Pain. Let's go. 1, 2, 3.

0: exactly what they do.
1: All they want out of life is a Cadillac,
0: diamond and diamond ring.

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But I see somebody upstairs is looking out for all of us. Yeah, baby. And we came here today to celebrate this 4th of July. And that's what means, what does it mean to you? Freedom! Freedom, baby! Yeah!

0: my dream. And we're getting there. We are. We're celebrating freedom for all people.
1: Yeah. Yes, sir.
0: We're celebrating better futures.
1: Yes, sir.
0: We're celebrating love one another. We're celebrating it. It took us a long time to get here. And so we're gonna celebrate for a long time.
2: Yeah!
0: Yeah!

0: The pillar of Portland soul, Earl Thomas. One more time for him, please. Woo! Rocking you on this 250th birthday. Wow.
1: Yeah.
0: How you feeling, Earl?
1: I think so.
0: Yeah.
1: I think so. Oh. I like it.

0: call my name. Hey, I'm coming home to you.
1: Yeah, yeah.
2: We got a song about wild things walking these woods.
3: Yeah, you know, I saw one just the other day. It scared me.
2: What happened?
3: I was so scared. I backed up against this building, and I was waiting for this bad cat. And you know what he said to me? He said, "Hello."
1: One, two, three, five.

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You was gone so long, I think I lost my way. I don't give a damn, calling in you anyway.

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One red and the other one is blue. 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That's brand new. Shucks. What? Did you buy me some too?

0: Georgia. 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And I got some good news for her.
1: I want to love you, baby. 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

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You know, for a while, they was afraid to go out. They didn't want to breathe on each other. Everybody was scared they're going to catch something. But we all got the same thing. It's called

0: Yeah. 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Yes.
1: Thank you.
2: All right, we've been together. We got a new one for you. We got a new album that we're almost finished up with. It should be out at the top of next year. So it's called We've Been Together.

0: We got one more for you, Blues Fest. Thanks so much for hanging out. We are The Pain. This is Mr. Yurel Thomas. We appreciate you.
1: So glad to see ya. So glad to see ya. All right. Yes. Lots of.
0: No distance.

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0: so much. Thank you, darling. Yeah.
1: That's Uriel Thomas and The Pain. 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If you are just joining us, this is KBOO's live broadcast of the 39th Annual Waterfront Blues Festival. I'm Dave Johnson.
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2: Thank you so much, David. I'd like to do a little bit of history about the Waterfront Blues Festival. Maybe people don't know, but the festival began in 1987 as the Rose City Blues Festival. This was a concert to support Portland's local homeless population. Performers included John Lee Hooker, the Paul De Lay Band, Curtis Salgado, and Norman Sylvester Blues Band, along with the Lloyd Jones Struggle. Some of these original performers, such as Norman Sylvester and Lloyd Jones, can be found performing this weekend also. During the past 39 years, the festival has steadily grown and is now recognized as one of the world's premier blues festivals. Since 1988, the festival has raised more than $10 million to over 1,000 tons of food to benefit the Oregon Food Bank. KBOO has been broadcasting this festival since its inception in 1987.
1: We are about ready to go to the studio for some music, kind of as an interim here. So want to say thank you for spending the time with us here at the Waterfront Blues Festival. It is a delightful day, and it really wouldn't be any fun without you. Right now, we're going to music.

0: Thank you. We are back. KBOO 90.7 at the Waterfront Blues Festival. And I got an interview today from one of our KBOO volunteers. Would you like to introduce yourself?
1: Hey, my name is Charles Heiso. I have a program every Sunday. It's called 30 Minutes, and I highlight all the local gospel singers in the Metroplex and in our community.
0: That's amazing. So how many years have you been like involved with KBOO?
1: I've been involved with KBOO since September 28th of last year. Okay. So I'm a new kid on the block.
0: Okay, but you've been enjoying it ever since.
1: I've been enjoying it ever since. I did a couple of years, 3 years, with JJ on a Gospel and More program from 6 to 8 a.m. every Sunday morning.
0: Okay, all right. What would you say since you've been involved with KBOO, what are some of like things you've learned, things you would do differently?
1: Some of the things I've learned, man, is that we have a lot of creative group of people that are willing to help, willing to teach, willing to give you an opportunity to make your dream come true.
0: I would definitely agree with that, you know, and it's like for all ages of life too, you know, we got the youth collective, we've got like, you know, different... Something just popped in my ear. But anyways, going back, so yeah. But so back to you know, like your involvement with KBOO and the gospel and stuff. Have you, how many years have you lived in Portland, and what kind of focused you into independent radio?
1: Well, I moved here from Texas a few years back in 1993, and getting involved with them the last 5-6 years with JJ, bringing me in, introducing me to the studio, to the environment of KBOO Radio, has been a great opportunity for me.
0: And you met a lot of different people along the way?
1: I've met so many great people, even like yourself, and a lot of people, Asia, I call her AZ, and the other so many people that's involved with all the engineering and all the things that's happening to make community radio just a vehicle where we can reach out to people that we love in the community.
0: Yeah, I definitely like that about being involved with the radio station myself. You know, it's just a great big basket of a lot of people coming from different walks and different backgrounds and everything. It makes it very enjoyable to get involved with the creative space and how many different interesting backstories that everybody has that's involved within the radio station here in Portland, you know, and its history. can't say anything, you can't go without talking about KBOO's history, you know, and its importance to the community and stuff as well, you know, so I think all that's great. What would you say about like finding performers and stuff, like the gospel performers for your show specifically?
1: Well, most of the time I reach out on Facebook on my page, which is Charles Heisaw, HYSAW. It's an avenue that I reach out and tell people that reach out to me if you want to be heard, you want to be a part of our community. I think that's the best vehicle for me.
0: Right. I'm trying to think if I got any more questions for you right now.
1: Well, you know, one of the main things I learned about KBOO Radio is this. Everyone has a voice.
0: Yeah.
1: And that's what drew me to KBOO. When I listened and I heard, everyone has a voice, and your voice can be heard. And that's what community radio is about.
0: And on that note, anybody that wants to get involved, you go to kboo.fm/volunteer to learn more. And now we're going to go back to a segment of some music here at the Waterfront Blues Festival in Portland.

just love that woman.

0: are listening to KBOO and our coverage of the 39th annual Waterfront Blues Festival. It is such a joy to be hanging out here. Tyson, my good friend. We are, we're hanging out here. Can you describe the ambiance?
1: I mean, it doesn't get much better than this now, does it? I mean, it's like perfect sunny weather, not too hot. It's about 78 degrees. We're here on the river. We got the Hawthorne Bridge as the backdrop behind us. Just great festivities all around. You know, I love attending this every year when we do this. It's just always a good experience to be here. The community is so rich every time we come for the Blues Festival when KBOO shows up to do this. It's great. You know, it's probably one of the best things that we do as far as our live remotes go, I think, when we have live remote season here at KBOO.
0: It's such a delight to be here. And we do live remotes throughout the summer. Coming up here in a couple of weeks, we'll be at the Cathedral Park Jazz Festival. That's the 17th, 18th, and 19th of July. Want to invite you to consider tuning in at that time as well. Again, just a great summer of live music on KBOO. So, Tyson, when you used to do a show on KBOO.
1: Yeah, I did.
0: Tell me a little bit how you got involved as a volunteer.
1: So, I have a little bit of a different, like, I guess, doorway that opened up for me to come into KBOO than, like, other programmers, where a lot of people had, like, a specialized music interest or a certain topic, and then they started volunteering, and then they pitched their show, and then they were on the airwaves. I started as a podcaster. So I was a podcast during COVID because it seemed like the right outlet for me to talk to people. And through COVID, then I realized, you know, I always have to find an interview every week to keep the podcast going. So then I eventually ended up having a co-host, and we were doing a travel podcast, doing kind of a cultural deep studies.
0: I think I heard your show. It was midday Thursdays, I think.
1: Yeah, it was twice a week on Thursdays from 10 to 11 in the morning, called Life Stamps, Stories from Here and There.
0: Okay.
1: And so it was kind of like every other week, yeah, we would do a deep dive travel topic about a different location in the world. And, you know, Joseph would often ask me, why did I research this place and why am I talking about this place? Half the time I didn't know, but I just knew like something about this one thing, about this one country was very interesting to me, because anytime I learn about something that's done differently, a different type of food, a different type of music, a different type of textile, handicraft, or anything like this in the world, I always find it fascinating to highlight that part of a country's culture.
0: So being able to highlight a specific culture and sharing that information with a listening audience is something that you found exciting.
1: Yeah, for sure. Because I have a passion for travel. I travel to a lot of countries and
0: I remember
1: a lot of places in the world and stuff. And so you've traveled some?
0: No, but I've been a volunteer with KBOO since about 2022. I got involved myself with the Blues Junction, got invited to be part of that back then, and been doing a show there. I've been doing a fair amount of other shows as well here. I didn't go the usual route either. I just got invited to be part of Blues Junction. And then after the election that happened not long ago here, I got in. I was thinking to myself, how do I do something different? And so I got involved with the news program at KBOO. Connected with Althea Billings, our news director, and pretty soon I'm anchoring the news. I'm producing the news. It is. I won't say it's joyful, but it's certainly a thing that needs to be done, and I'm happy to be part of that. I'm also, in addition to that, I'm also one of the morning hosts on Early Morning Gumbo, which is Tuesday mornings. My buddy Terrence Burns and I cut it up. Terrence is also one of the news anchors in the evening news here. So that's
1: right.
0: That's my story about that.
1: Yeah, I like Morning Gumbo. I've heard of that one a few times for sure. It's a great show.
0: Thank you. I feel really good about the production of that. We're just about to turn right now to an interview with Portland Blues icon Norman Sylvester, conducted by KBOO's own Phil G. Thank you for hanging out with us. We'll have a couple of other impromptu interviews in the interim here. We'll get back to live music from the Waterfront Blues Festival at 7:30. Right now, again, it's Norman Sylvester.
2: Hey, everybody. We are really privileged to be joined here at the KBOO booth at the Waterfront Blues Festival by the one and only Boogie Cat, Mr. Norman Sylvester. How you doing, Norman?
3: I'm doing well. Hello, everybody. Boogie Cat's here. Saying meow, meow to all.
2: Right on. Hey, that was a great set you played today.
3: Well, thank you.
2: Of course, people will be hearing it yesterday, but, you know.
3: Yeah.
2: But you've been playing the Waterfront Blues Festival a long time.
3: I played the first one. In 1987, it was the Rose City Blues Festival, and it turned into in 88, it turned into the Waterfront Blues Festival, basically.
2: And it was a charitable event for many years, and then
3: yes.
2: things changed.
3: Mm-hmm.
2: But you haven't changed that much. Your mission is still the same, because what I know about you is that you are really dedicated to the health and welfare of musicians, right? You still do your benefit every year?
3: I do, and basically I'm working with Healthcare for All Oregon for Universal Healthcare. I've volunteered with them for 12 years.
2: That's great.
3: And I booked the Inner City Blues Festival, which is their festival for the healthcare education about universal health care. So that's my mission, basically, because most musicians don't have health care.
2: That's right.
3: And that means no routine examinations. So
2: that's
3: when
2: right.
3: they find out they're sick, it's stage 3 or something like that. You know what I'm saying?
2: I do know.
3: Yeah.
2: I do understand that. And, you know, we're really fortunate in Portland not only to have, you know, folks like you, and we'll have Jeremy Wilson on a little bit
3: Jeremy.
2: Later. You know,
3: I work with him as well.
2: People who really care.
3: Yes, and you know, basically this Portland community, music community, always shows up for all the benefits. So we're well supported by Jeremy Wilson, the Portland community. Whenever we do charity fundraisers, they come out and support when musicians are down.
2: That's great.
3: So I'm happy to be a part of that.
2: Yeah, when is your next charitable event?
3: Well, I don't have anything on the calendar right now. My next charitable event is a free concert that I do at Marquee Piedmont Assisted Living.
2: Uh-huh.
3: I've been doing a free concert over there for 10 years. They bring out all the ambulatory patients, the wheelchair patients.
2: That's great.
3: Out on the lawn, and they bring their grandkids and they invite the children and stuff. And it's an hour festival. I've been doing that for 10 years. That's coming up in August.
2: So do you find music to be a healing force? Is that part of your, you know, your journey as a musician?
3: Well, I know that for a fact, and that's what I always say, that music heals the soul. You know, the blues won't get old as long as it thrills your soul. You know, basically, the musician is there, of course, to do what they do, but the people are there to give the energy back to the musician.
2: Absolutely.
3: You see what I'm saying?
2: Absolutely.
3: So it's a reciprocal thing. We give to them, they give back to us. So it's a win-win situation.
2: And are you currently writing anything, or you have any new projects that you're working on?
3: I do have new songs that I haven't went to a studio to do, but I do have new stuff on paper.
2: That's great.
3: Yeah,
2: and how many, I heard from Terry Currier today that they had some 45s from a band that you were in 1969.
3: Yes.
2: And that you sold out.
3: Sold it out.
2: That's great.
3: Yeah.
2: How has your approach to music changed since you started? I mean, 1969, you know, I was 8 years old.
3: Yeah.
2: You were probably about 8 years old, too, so.
3: Well, you know, I was born in 1945. I'm 80 right now.
2: Wow.
3: 80.
2: I would never have known that if you hadn't told me.
3: Yeah, music has, I couldn't do music for full time for 25 years. I worked in the Teamster industry. I did a whole bunch of jobs, man. But when that all went away in 1990, I started Boogie Cat Production, which is my production company and my label, my
2: uh-huh.
3: independent label. And I started playing music full time, and the phone has been ringing ever since, man.
2: Well, you know, anybody who's heard you play will know why, you know, and we broadcast your set, you know, today, and it sounded great. you know, on the broadcast because, you know, you always bring it.
3: I didn't get here by myself, you know. I had so many musicians that were with me in the beginning in 1987 to today that some of them are not with us. And, you know, their spirit is always with me when I get on stage, though.
2: Who were your major influences, motivators when you first started playing guitar?
3: My first guitar lesson came from Isaac Scott, who passed away in 2000, and he was the king of Seattle blues. And we met in high school. We played guitar in church, and biggest influence was B.B. King, Babbitt Collins, Freddie King, you know, those kind of guys, you know.
2: The three kings,
3: right? Yeah, three kings, man. I love them all.
2: Yeah, absolutely.
3: Yeah, I hung out with Albert Collins.
2: Both of them, Albert Collins, the master
3: of the Telecaster. I hung out with him a lot. Met him through Isaac Scott. He was a country boy, man. Honest guy.
2: Did you ever do the 100-foot guitar cable thing yourself?
3: I did not. I did a wireless.
2: Oh, right on. Back in the early 90s, I did a club gig with Albert Collins on audio, and he had that 100-foot guitar cable, and man, the people just went nuts.
3: And he had the cable guy that's right. It was a water hose reel on the side of the amplifier, and the cable guy just kind of watched so people wouldn't step on the cable.
2: That's right.
3: He played the Starry Nights. And he walked out of the Starry Nights down the stairway, down on Fifth Street, cable down the street.
2: There's a story about a couple East Coast guys, George Thorogood and Jimmy Thackeray, who were playing across the street from each other in Washington, D.C., and they did the long cable thing, and they met in the middle of the street, and they swapped guitars and played with each other's bands. Just awesome. What is it about the guitar that's so special? I mean, there's something that draws people. What was it for you?
3: Well, basically the conversation. You know, the strings, you're having a conversation.
2: Uh-huh.
3: So it's a person, really. That's why you got to name them, you know what I'm saying? It's a person. So that's what drew me to it, is that the language, I say something, and it says something back.
2: Uh-huh.
3: And that is what blues is all about, call and response.
2: Right.
3: Well, our lives are ruled by call and response right now. If you get a text message, you respond.
2: Sure, of course, yeah.
3: If that cell phone ring, that's a call.
2: That's right.
3: What do you do? Respond.
2: You respond, absolutely.
3: Okay, that's blues. That's gospel, too. That's what we all have around us, is call and response. So,
2: I spend a couple weeks every year in New Orleans, and I'm often in the gospel tent, and many of the legendary blues cats, especially the keyboard players, started in church. What's the connection between gospel and the blues for you? What was the bridge there?
3: Well, being coming out of a missionary Baptist church family, the gospel is the foundation of Afro-Americans coming from the South.
2: Mm-hmm.
3: Okay, the blues was called the devil's music. But some of the people that started playing the blues, they would be just coming in the morning, on Sunday morning. The church people would just be going out, you know, but they were hand in hand. They were both African-American art forms, but they both helped African-Americans move forward. You see, both blues and gospel. You know, so I think they're hand in hand. The gospel is for the soul. Somebody say the blues fills the soul.
2: Absolutely.
3: You know what I'm saying? Oh, there's no deity in the blues, but there's a deity in the gospel. You see what I'm saying?
2: I do.
3: The feeling of the blues is the person that's playing the blues. So you are the deliverer of that.
2: Mm-hmm.
3: Where in church, it's a whole different thing. You're preaching the gospel to a higher power.
2: Right.
3: You know, and I believe in Jesus Christ. I believe in God. I believe in that whole thing that I'm not in charge of anything in my life.
2: Mm-hmm.
3: So I came up with that. So I'm blessed to be able to play the blues.
2: Yeah, I see you have an angel on your coat there. Is that, is that your guardian angel, or is that just reminding you the spiritual thing?
3: My sister passed away, and this reminds me. This is part of her, and I wear it all the time.
2: That's magnificent. Mm-hmm. That what a way to honor someone you love, right?
3: Yeah,
2: to take it with you on stage.
3: Angel,
2: Norman, you know, I'm so inspired by what you do because, you know, you and I run into each other at venues and mm-hmm. I'm doing audio, you're playing, you know, for an audience,
0: yeah.
2: right? And you're, one thing that I've noticed about you, I have never seen you not excited to go on stage. There's some kind of passion you carry, and that if you're 80 years old and still throwing down like you threw down today.
3: I'm blessed to be able to play the blues.
2: Uh-huh.
3: I play music, you know, but also for to be in front of people. I feel like that's an honor to do that. But I'm there to help them feel better and also to play music for hope. For
2: right.
3: community, and you know that whole thing. So I'm trying to spread that as well. So that's my mission, is just to make, because there's a lot of going on in the world today, and art, music and art is needed.
2: Absolutely.
3: In our communities right now. So
2: it
3: I'm happy to be
2: sane. So
3: yeah, I'm happy to be there to do that, man. You know, it's not, you know, we have a great old guard here in Portland
2: yes,
3: of music,
2: we do.
3: But there's a new guard coming up, the Taylor Newvilles and the Tevis Hodges and the Ben Rices and the Kevin Bennett. All those guys, man, Chad Rupps and all those people, man, Timothy Wong, all those people that's coming up,
2: mm-hmm.
3: you know, is that's the new
2: right.
3: regime of the blues,
2: yeah.
3: man, you know?
2: Kevin Self, Ty Curtis.
3: And Lilla, she was Lilla, the guitar
2: player. Oh, my
3: God,
2: that was so good.
3: She was good.
2: All right.
3: Yeah.
2: Well, you are an inspiration to all of us, Norman
3: Thank
2: Sylvester.
3: You.
2: Thank you for spending time with KBOO today, and can't wait to hear you play your next gig.
3: I'll tell you what, George Page from back in the day from KBOO
2: yes.
3: would say, back what you believe in.
2: Thank you very much, Norman Sylvester.
3: Thank you.
1: Wonderful interview for Norman Sylvester. I'm Tyson with KBOO 90.7, and we got another interview here. This is Jeremy Wilson.
4: Nice to see you, Tyson. How's it going?
1: Going wonderful. I mean, I'm at the Blues Festival. Can't complain about that, right?
4: Not at all. It's been a really great festival.
1: So please tell me a little bit about your foundation and everything that you do.
4: Well, I am the founder of the Jeremy Wilson Foundation, the Musicians Health and Services Program. We were founded in 2010. For the last 16 years, we're a 501c3. We help out Oregon and Clark County, Washington musicians, their families, their crew, semi-pro, pro musicians all throughout Oregon and Clark County, Washington. And recently, we have formed a partnership with the Oregon Health Authority.
1: Awesome. That's yeah. great. So you're getting, like, good artists insured and, like, into, like, a coverage program as well for their health and their families with, and stuff like this as well.
4: So our main cause has been an emergency fund, right? Like a safety net. And that's been for the last 15, 16 years. And yes, with the Oregon Health Authority, now our social workers are accredited so that they can actually, yes, do exactly what you just said. We can directly get them hooked up on Oregon Health Plan. We can help them get find insurance policies through the marketplace. But the even cooler things that we like to do is we are now forming support groups that the musicians can they should check that out. I mean, our support group's really cool, and it's headed by Kylene King. She was the violin player for Brandy Carlile for many years and stuff. And
1: oh, wow.
4: She's now become a social worker and is still a wonderful musician and just a beautiful soul.
1: I love this. This is like Portland music history meets like mental health awareness
4: all
1: in Portland.
4: It. Yeah.
1: All in one great foundation.
4: Yeah.
1: I mean, this is awesome.
4: And we literally help everybody from mental health issues to a broken finger all the way through hospice and cancer treatments. We're really blessed that LaRonda Steele, who's been playing here at the Blues Festival, is letting us tell her story, that we've been able to support her through her fight with breast cancer. And And yeah, many, definitely. many of the musicians that you are seeing on these stages have received support or navigation help from us or grants, financial grants that we were able to give. And it's all funded through the community as well, which is, you know, just a beautiful thing. There's no millionaires involved. I've just always been a DIY musician myself. And
1: you know, I love this. This kind of reminds me of why I like Mississippi Studios so much
4: right
1: here in Portland, you know, because that's literally a venue built by musicians.
4: Right, exactly.
1: With musicians in mind for the way everything is kind of handled and stuff.
4: Well, what's really cool about what you're saying, man, is that that's exactly what happened for... So I'm 58 years old, and back 18 years ago or something, I was... I had been a full-time musician my whole entire life. I was in a band of the Dharma Bums. I was on major labels with a band called Pilot. And then right as I was building my recording studio down here off of Water Avenue, I ended up in hospital. And all of a sudden, and I had been fainting, and these things had been happening, and it happened for many years straight, but I didn't have good health insurance. I'm an independent contractor.
1: You didn't have the money to get, like, a proper evaluation of, like, what's going on
4: and,
1: with my health or anything.
4: And on top of that, it was before the Affordable Care Act. You couldn't get good insurance if you had a pre-existing condition. And so I knew something was wrong with me, but I ended up in the hospital, and turned out I had a congenital heart condition that I should have found out about when I was 15, 16 years old, and I went through 4 heart surgeries, and it's kind of the impetus of the whole organization was how the community heard I was sick, wanted to come and help, and then they would throw a benefit for me, and then the nightclub would then send a 1099 miscellaneous income form, which did all kinds of havoc when you're on Oregon Health Plan and you're a poor person. And
1: it's just such a nightmare to navigate this stuff if you don't have proper representation in the welcome to the American healthcare system.
4: Well, we have beautiful social workers that are helping to navigate that system now. That is 99% of why we got together. And we were also, my initial idea was like, wait a minute, this doesn't make sense. Who are the very first people everybody calls upon when there's a disaster? It's musicians. Farm Aid, raise money, to raise an awareness, to have benefits and stuff. It's always the musicians that are called upon, and here we don't have a safety net for them. And so I was like, why would...

0: through his encouragement and the love of the community. You know, I remember when everybody threw a benefit for me, you know, there's just lovely people like Scott McCoy from the Young First Fellows, and who's an old friend of mine, and just many other people. I'll tell you though, the earliest people, I didn't want to call it the Jeremy Wilson Foundation when I came up with the idea. I wanted to call it the Northwest Music Fund. But everybody's like, man, you're the guy that everybody knows. You know, we should call it the Jeremy Wilson Foundation. And I'm like, well, that just kind of freaks me out. But I said, okay, I'll do it. You know, I'll tell you, the people that were there in the early days, none of them are there anymore, and I'm standing there holding the bag.
1: If everybody, right. Yeah, I guess you're kind of like, if everybody that's going to support me in this is like really so gung-ho on me utilizing my name, then yeah. I kind of have to do it.
0: But the funny thing is that when everybody kind of disappeared, I was like, oh my God, my name is on this thing. So I have got to be very, very vigilant and very, you know, because integrity is everything. And it's the thing I love about this organization so much. We have raised over $2 million in services and grants that we've been able to give out. And we've done it very streamlined and very efficiently. And
1: how can new upstart musicians here in town get involved?
0: Is it okay to say our website? We just go visit the JWF.org. So THEJWF.org.
1: The JWF.org.
0: Yeah.
1: Okay, so yeah, the JWF.org.
0: Yeah.
1: And for people that want to donate to help you guys continue the money, is that also on there as well?
0: Yep, all that's right there. There is a very big deep dive of information about the foundation at our website. And I just want you to know too, you know, I mean, literally we have helped hundreds of musicians, and I want to say that even every year, at least 400 or 500 musicians a year are actually participating in the events that fund the organization itself. So I mean, it is truly a musician ran organization, you know.
1: Yeah.
0: I mean, just from top to bottom.
1: Well, that's great, Jeremy. Thank you so much for sitting down and talking to me. Do you have anything you would like to say to KBOO?
0: Oh, well, I just want to say that I love KBOO, and I have been hanging out at KBOO since I was 18 years old. From what I understand, KBOO was started in 1968. I was born in 1968, and by the time I was 18 and I was in the Dharma Bums and playing rock and roll in Portland, and, you know, I just remember my girlfriend Fiona and Rhonda Kennedy, they started the Church of Northwest Music Show. I think that Mark Baker kept going for years. And anyway, I feel connected to your wonderful community programming, and I just love y'all very much.
1: Thank you so much again, Jeremy, for sitting down with us. And that means a lot to us at the radio station as well. I love what you're doing with your foundation. And yeah, we're going to go back to the studio now just for a few of cover some other great blues music. And then we'll be back live at 7:30 for Jenny Doat and the Spurs. You're going to want to hear it.
0: Oh, yeah. They're great.
1: Thank you.

0: 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If you are just joining us, this is KBOO's live broadcast of the 39th Annual Waterfront Blues Festival. I'm Tyson.
1: And I'm Dave Johnson. It's so nice to have you along with us. It just wouldn't be any fun without you. 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More information at musicmillennium.com.
0: Coming up next on stage is going to be Jenny Don't and the Spurs. Jenny Don't and the Spurs fuse country western with garage rock. Their sound has been described as a hint of gritty surf like Dick Dale, while playing homage to classic country legends like Johnny Paycheck and George Jones. The group includes drummer Buddy Weeks, bassist Kelly Halliburton, lead guitarist Christopher March, and frontwoman Jenny Don't herself. What else would you got to say about Jenny Don and the Spurs?
1: I don't have anything specifically here, but I will say that if you're enjoying what you're listening to on KBOO, there is certainly an opportunity for you to contribute and support the station. You can do that at kboo.fm/give. Yeah. We're heading up to Jenny Don't.
0: Yeah, let's hear it.

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Thank you so much. Happy July 4th. I'm Jenny Don't. We're the Spurs. We're local. So thank you for getting us up here this year.

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Yeah. 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

0: I forgot the lyrics to that one. 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
1: Where's the monitor? Just kidding, just kidding. Now I'm just messing with everybody up here. All right, ready? Is everybody ready yet? We're tired of waiting around for y'all.

Yeah, we have to. We're running out of time. We have to do one baritone song. So once again, if you are just getting here, I'm Jenny Don't. We're the Spurs. We're local. We're very thankful to be a part of this music community. This is awesome. Thank you for inviting us to play for y'all this July 4th. Hey, we love you. Hi, baby. This summer, we've just passed over 1,000 shows as a band. So we've been at it for a little bit. I think tonight is about 1,028, if I'm correct. So. And thank you all so much all the time for all the support you always give us. This is we're honored to be on the stage sharing it with all these great musicians that are playing this weekend. So thank you so much, everybody. Hey, you came all the way from the UK to see us out here. Thank you.

Thanks again, everybody. Thanks for letting us sneak in here.

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1: 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If you're just joining us, this is KBOO's live broadcast of the 39th Annual Waterfront Blues Festival. My name is Paisley, and I'm here with...
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2: So, if you're interested in contributing to KBOO and you don't necessarily have the money to do that, you've got time, you've got an opportunity to check in with us and be part of the organization. 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Paisley, you're a volunteer with KBOO as well. Can you give me a little bit of a rundown of how you got involved, who you spoke with, and how it all came together?
1: Sure. Well, honestly, it was so easy to get involved. You truly just go to the website that you mentioned, and I just clicked on the volunteer opportunities, and there is a whole kind of list of things you can check out. They got board operating and figuring out how to be a broadcast anchor, or you can help organize the physical library there, all sorts of opportunities. I knew I wanted to experiment with anchoring, so I took a couple classes there, and now I'm out here at the Blues Festival. Last year I was at the Cathedral Park. That was great. I've had a great time getting to know everybody. Asia, one of the program managers here, I think she's been kind of my main liaison. But that's a bit of my short story here, but I think it's going to keep going. I know you've had some experience with KBOO as well. Want to share a little bit about that?
2: Sure, happy to. I got involved with the blues show on Saturday called Blues Junction, and got introduced to Rick Mitchell, who helped me along, and was doing a show there on Saturdays for, I'm still doing it the third Saturday of the month there. After the last election, it was kind of an awkward situation with my wife kept telling me, you can't doom scroll anymore. Do something about it. Go mm-hmm. find something to do. And so I got involved with the news department here at KBOO and got connected with Althea Billings, our news director, and I learn something from Althea every time I get there. So I've been anchoring the news, been producing the news on Wednesdays. It is a delightful thing. It's hard work, mm-hmm. but it's a labor of love. I'm also doing three music shows as well. So I'm retired. Okay. I'm an old geezer. Just turned 65 nah. or 66. I can't remember.
1: Okay, but you're staying busy. Staying busy. Yeah, you know, and one of the things I like about this too is, you don't have to be, you know, necessarily, you don't want to become you don't have to be a DJ. You don't have to become a news anchor. If you want to get involved with just a local place, KBOO has got you covered. So many types of opportunities. You could learn to run the board here. You could just help out by running the front desk, maybe sweep.
2: Exactly.
1: You know, any way that you can use your hands, I'm sure there's a way that we can find to make use of it.
2: But again, the on-air stuff for me is a lot of fun. But there, just like you said, there is a lot of chores, a lot of things that happen around the station as well. And your time and energy is appreciated here. And also, if, you know, shucks, I'll just pull to it right here. If you don't have the time and the energy to do that here, and you've got a couple of bucks, I certainly want to encourage you to throw us a couple of bucks here at kboo.fm/give. You can also text KBOO to 44321. Or if you're old school like me, you want to mail a check to 20 Southeast 8th Avenue, Portland, Oregon, 97214. I believe we're getting ready to get to the next act, but we've got some more chatting to do here. Let me see here.
1: I want to talk about the sponsor, Music Millennium. Is that okay?
2: That's great. Dive in.
1: I mean, I have to say, that's probably one of my most frequented stores in Portland. Love Terry. He comes into my job every morning. We get him a coffee, and he's just one of the kindest people around. I'm so glad that they are here today and sponsoring this event. It's amazing because they are a Portland staple. I mean, a Portland staple. Keep Portland weird. Where does that come from? Music Millennium. I was just there today, bought a couple albums. It's just one of my favorite spots to go check out any sort of media. If you like CDs, you like records, they even got movies there, and they have some kind of, I've seen socks there. They even got cold brew and beer. So it's a great place to stop by if you want to head over on the East Burnside there. Definitely get into Music Millennium if you can. Make sure to set aside a couple hours because you're probably going to get lost in between the aisles there.
2: I've got a fun story about Music Millennium. I had, when I got my show Early Morning Gumbo, I didn't have quite the folk collection that I should have had, mm-hmm. and I went in to find some music, and I ended up having one of the clerks come up to me and say, "Hey, can I help?" And so that was a woman named Annie Chelsea, and Annie's a local musician, and so I said, "Is there any music that I should be aware of, mm-hmm. that you know you could turn me on to?" And she says, "Stay right here." She went out to her car and got a couple of her own CDs. "Keep it up." And then she turned me on to a couple of local musicians and a couple of regional musicians. So I've added those folks to my Early Morning Gumbo collection. And Tank of the Bangas, they're coming up next. They're a five-piece funk, soul, hip-hop, and rock band from New Orleans.
1: That's right. And you might be familiar with them from their 2017 Tiny Desk performance, went viral and ended up winning them first place of that Tiny Desk performance. That's part of their journey of the rise to stardom there. You know, they have some awards and accolades. You know about that?
2: Tell me more.
1: Well, I heard that they have won multiple awards, including Grammys in 2025, as well as the Best Spoken Word Poetry Album for their latest three-part album, The Heart, The Mind, and The Soul. Looking forward to catching a few glimpses of that tonight.
2: Their first album was released back in 2013. That album was called Think Tank, and I'm sure we'll hear a little something with that coming up in a bit of time here. Again, Tank and the Bangas from New Orleans, Louisiana, a five-piece funk, soul, hip-hop, and rock band. Having a lot of fun just anticipating the idea. Tank and the Bangas at the Waterfront Blues Festival, KBOO Portland.

Somebody say yes.

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Yeah. 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

0: thing started. 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I might start a riot, get this whole thing started. I ain't never been invited to the party. I might start a riot, get this whole thing started. I ain't never been invited to the party.
1: I ain't never been invited. And the bad swag's so good, we print it. No work done, it's a real booty in it.
2: What?
3: What did you say?
1: It's a real booty in it. Bringing up a miss, let me cash my check. 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

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Tickets and tails, nobody know where you go. 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

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And I'm here to tell you that it feels mighty good to say that we are a Grammy winning band. And on our last record, we combined our music and poetry in such a special way like we do. And we had some of our most favorite friends, from James Poyser to Jill Scott to Robert Glasper and Iman Omari, just to name a few. But one of my favorite singers, Samara Joy. And we created this little dilly together.

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1: Is it?
0: Is the feeling still relevant? 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But we don't chase beats. 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

You know, one of my favorite singers said that music is supposed to make you sometimes feel a little sad, make you feel happy. Sometimes it's supposed to just make you feel. That was Peabo Bryson. Oh, I love Peabo Bryson. I used to love to clean up my mama's house, put her speakers on that 6-CD disc changer, put on her favorite song and clean up the house for her. So here's to Peabo and music making you feel something.

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0: award-winning band Tank and the Bangas. You can hear the applause right now as folks are just anxiously calling for a comeback, another performance, because that first one was full of energy and folks could not stop moving. I am Paisley and we are here with K-Boo, and I'm here with also...
1: I'm Dave Johnson, and it has just been a delight to be here listening to Tank and the Bangas, a band from New Orleans, Louisiana, who just blew us all away. Such a great show.
0: Yeah, once again, they are a 2025 Grammy Award-winning band. They were discovered on Tiny Desk, and now they're out here at the Portland Waterfront Blues Festival, and people are just calling for an encore. They cannot wait. Oh, it sounds like maybe they got what they want here.
1: I think you're right.
0: Catch a couple more songs.

the band is about to come back on stage. We're sitting here with great anticipation. Tank and the Bangas.

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From the green to the heart, the mind, the soul, to the red, to the last balloon. It means so much to us that you've been on this journey with us. It's been over, I think maybe 16 years, maybe.

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Why the feeling of throwing up brought about some type of excitement that they didn't receive on a regular day. But when did feeling sick become equivalent to thrill? Or nausea, the new X pill? I've always wondered, why the heck would people want to ride a scary roller coaster? And

0: live from the Waterfront Blues Festival in Portland here on KWSO, the Waterfront Blues Festival here on KWSO. Hey, Warm Springs. The drone show's going on right now down at the Community Center Fields. Just a reminder, if everybody can stop shooting off their fireworks, they would like to have the drone show without losing any drones. Pretty cool so far. Saw a teepee, the reservation outline, a war bonnet. It's a pretty good show. The drone show should last about 15 minutes. It'll be followed by more fireworks down at the Warm Springs Community Center. Happy 4th of July, everyone.
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Now you heard him. He's one of you. 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The time is too late now. Good God. 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Oh, no.

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1: I got a close friend of mine here with me tonight, gonna come up and do a song, Mr. Tom Morello from Rage Against the Machine. Come on, Tommy.

Tommy also makes great acoustic records, named the Night Watchman. Let's try it.

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One day we'll walk the reservation road, and just for that one moment, we'll be racing with the wind.

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1: Measles and other respiratory illnesses. What else can I do to protect myself and others from measles and other viruses? Measles is a disease caused by a virus. It lives in the nose and throat of an infected person. It is spread easily through breathing, coughing, and sneezing. When someone who is infected coughs, sneezes, or talks, infected droplets spray into the air or land on a surface. The measles virus can last for hours in the air and on surfaces. When others breathe the contaminated air or touch the infected surface, then touch their eyes, nose, or mouth, they can become infected. Measles is so contagious that 9 out of 10 unvaccinated people close to an infected person can be infected.

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0: This is the Warm Six program on KWSO. The week that led up to the 2026 Paiimsa Treaty Day celebration was a busy one here in Warm Springs. Kicking off the week was the Tribal Energy Fair, which gave Warm Springs community members an opportunity to learn not only about ongoing energy projects, but also sustainable forests and fish conservation efforts. Kyle Mukamoto is the executive director for the Intertribal Timber Council.
1: So we're a national organization, about 60 tribes, and we are concerned with the sustainable management of tribal forests and assisting tribes in being able to do that. I'm here today at the Energy Fair because I've known Bobby Bruno for a long time, and he talked me into coming down here. And I says, well, how are we linked to energy? And he says, well, biomass energy. And I says, well, yeah. And he said, of course, we got Steve Rigman, who also knows a lot about that. But we got a couple of programs that example of things we do. One is we are going to help the Bureau of Indian Affairs find students for the place in who are interested in Indian forestry and have a demonstrated interest at reservations across the United States and see if we can find jobs. Their wages would be fully reimbursed by the U.S. government through us. And we also are looking for any tribal foresters that want to get experience in other reservations. They can help the BIA timber team, which is a strike team that the BIA sends out when they have a big project they want to put together, like a forest inventory or timber sales or whatever like that. You can call me. My name's Cal Mukamoto. The number is 503-820-2017, or you can send me an email at cal, at itcnet.org, and we'll respond.
2: Okay.
1: And then with the Bureau, let's see, you can contact the chief forester for the BIA, Caleb Kane, and his address is Caleb, that's C-A-L-E-B dot Kane, C-A-I-N, at BIA.gov. I bet you that address took you by surprise. No.
0: Rebecca Bruchel is a fish biologist for Portland General Electric.
3: So I work for PGE at Pelton Round Butte, where the tribes are nearly 50% co-owners of the project. And so we worked collaboratively with the tribes on everything that's occurring in the Upper Basin. So back when Round Butte Dam was first built, water that went downstream came from deep, like 300 feet deep.
4: Good morning, everybody.
3: And so it was artificially making the lower Deschutes cold in the springtime at a time of year when fall Chinook should be emerging. And so one of the things with this facility is that we can blend surface and bottom water. The surface is typically warmer than the bottom water, which is typically colder. And so in the springtime, we want to capture downstream migrating salmon and steelhead. And so we're 100% surface water. That warmer water, so we're sending it downstream. And those fall Chinook are emerging earlier when the water's warmer. And then they have an opportunity to feed and grow and leave the Deschutes River for the Columbia before the warm weather hits. We're just happy to be here and be working collaboratively with the tribes on many aspects of the reintroduction effort.
0: A look back at the 2026 Tribal Energy Fair. Thanks for listening to the Warm Springs program. For KWSO, I'm Will Robbins.
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The gangs clutch the nations, causing grief in human relations. It's a turf war on a global scale. I'd rather hear both sides of the tale. See, it's not about races, just places, faces. Where your blood comes from is where your space is. I've seen the bright get duller. I'm not gonna spend my life being a color.

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2: 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It's not okay to belittle someone for something they do not understand, because at one point in time, you didn't either. Belittling, bullying, and anger are all negative behaviors that affect young people by making them feel less than or inadequate. It also sets a terrible example for youth that puts them at risk of adopting these types of negative behaviors. Keep things positive, Warm Springs, and set that good example for how we should all interact with one another.
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0: This is Our People and Mother Earth on KWSO with a look back at programming over the past 40 years. From the KWSO archives, the following program from 2005, featuring audio originally recorded in 1994 about the Treaty of 1855.
1: As the Columbia River had served as a vital transportation and commercial highway for the native people of Middle Oregon, so too would the river become a key route for thousands of white immigrants. By 1852, over 12,000 settlers were traveling through the Warm Springs and Wasco territories each year. While most continued on, many of the newcomers settled on Indian lands. And as with other areas of such settlement, tensions rose and government officials sought to resolve the conflict by removing Indians rather than defending their rights to remain on their homelands. In June of 1855, Joel Palmer, the superintendent for the Oregon Territory, met with 89 Warm Springs and Wasco delegates to negotiate a treaty establishing the Warm Springs Reservation, known as the Treaty with the Tribes of Middle Oregon, 1855. Wasco Chief Nelson Wululutum.
2: From the 20th of June to the 25th of June, 1855, they met with Joel Palmer and interpreters that were chosen, although they said, you choose your interpreters so they will interpret things right and everything will be in order. But we choose so-and-so. Do you agree to that? Well, okay, that's that. Then these two will be the interpreters. That was the kind of negotiations that went on, although they keep saying, you are the one that will say what we're going to agree to. They would just suggest something, and that's the way it went. And so the 21st, the 22nd, 23rd, and 24th, and on the 25th, they gave an ultimatum that this must be signed, otherwise we'll open your country up to settlement. Although they were saying we're trying to purchase your and extinguish your title, at the same time, they were telling them, if you don't, we will take it by our people settling into your country and you won't have no chance. And that's what are in these minutes that I've read. And then they signed the treaty, and it was a sample treaty that they made with other people. And so they laid down the articles then, but the people understood enough that they were going to hold to their fishery. So, and all the articles of our treaty, which was between two sovereigns, one was not greater than the other, and one said they were not trying to push something through and just make it and people sign that treaty. They said that we will agree on these articles as they are put down, although it's a sample treaty. And we treated with the Cayuse, the Walla Wallas, the Umatilla, and they gave us their land. They didn't delay. They came to an agreement, and so you folks should do the same because it's good for you. We'll give you $150,000 over 20 years, and some of the ones that made contact when Captain Gray came up the Columbia River and discovered the Columbia River had gained a little knowledge as to what was what. And so they knew a little about the value of land and what was there, what was important to the non-Indian, as Joel Palmer would pick up dirt and run it through his hands and say, this is what we want. We don't want your rocks and your fisheries. We want this here. This is what will grow crops. The people that are coming are people that grow things. And you also should learn how to raise crops and live off the land that way. You don't need all these other things you can get along. And we'll give you food and those things. But if you don't sign this treaty, we're not going to give you nothing.
0: That was Atwai Wasco Chief Nelson Wululutum in 1994 talking about the Treaty of 1855 from the KWSO archives. 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

like the legend of the phoenix. All ends with beginnings. What keeps the planet safe?

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We're up all night again. We're up all night again. We're up all night again.

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0: This is the Warm Strings program on KWSO. The week leading up to the 2026 Paiumshah Treaty Day celebration was a busy one here in Warm Springs. The Tribal Energy Fair brought together various agencies and businesses who shared information about opportunities for future growth in the energy industry. Brooke Rich is the Regional Director of CTE and STEM at the High Desert ESD.
1: So CTE is Career and Technical Education, and so we work with high school and community college programs like automotive, agriculture, business, culinary. It runs the gambit, and just really teaching kids and helping prepare them for a career beyond high school. I think in this economy, students, I don't think any high school senior ever graduates prepared for a career, but with the cost of post-secondary education and the way that jobs are changing, I think having those hands-on skills prior to graduation makes them more employable and more marketable, whether they go into some kind of post-secondary training or go directly into the workforce. We work in a 9-county region from the Washington to California border, but we're housed in Redmond. And so we work very closely with Warm Springs K-8, with Madras High School, with all of the Jefferson County schools as well. So STEM education really allows students to align what they're learning in their core classes like math, reading, science, into something that's actually hands-on and tangible. So they can see how that math that they're learning actually corresponds to something they would do for work. And so STEM is really what we would consider integrated hands-on learning for students.
2: My name is John Redcloud, Director of Operations for Redcloud Renewable, based on the Pine Ridge Indian Reservation, member of the Oglala Lakota Nation. We're continuing to expand our training operation with the intention of offering online learning to help meet people where they are. We understand it's a little bit of a challenge to get from your home base maybe to South Dakota, so we're trying to meet students where they are, provide a hybrid learning where you get the fundamentals online, but the hands-on portion, you still have to come out and learn how to turn a wrench and put on a hard hat. You can't get that behind a computer. We think of it like whenever humans first encountered what fire could do for them. We understand, we believe that solar power is really the same thing. It's not going anywhere. You know, it's our closest sun, it rises every day, and if we can harness it and leverage it, you can be an asset to your community and normalize solar for this generation and the next generation. So we're hoping young people of today really understand what it can be and know that there's far more potential with the right sort of bright minds collectively working together. The best way today is to go to www.redcloudrenewable.org and take a look at the program offerings there. Happy to field any emails or reach out, 605-430-4041. Happy to answer any questions as well.
0: A look back at the 2026 Tribal Energy Fair. 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For KWSO, I'm Willa Robbins.

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7: Let's shut this party down. This is the record. Swizzy.

for the homies getting rich. Dollars and cents, I'm down for the quick flip. Two times for the baddies and the misfits. 50-something years old, still with this. Pull up on the ops, that's LA Fitness. I see we about to step on them, K-Swiss, death row.

that's how you ride on a Tesla. We electric slide on Snoop Hefner. I provide the vibe for the hitters. They tend to get bitter when you're the pick of the litter. Cause some of these killers is snitches too. And some of these look just like you. I'm short tipper, but my check long. Get out and get your flex on.

0: 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Like us on Facebook for local news, information, photos of local happenings, and interesting links. And when you like one of our posts, please click on KWSO, then click like, follow, and share.
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2: 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Make sure that they are clean and replace it if it looks dirty. So they have some filters, you're gonna hear maybe terms called MERV. Those just mean that they can capture more of those irritants, that pollen, dander, a lot of those things that are floating in the air that you don't necessarily see, but you're breathing in. So if you see these higher filters, just whatever your heating and cooling system is, check your manufacturer's guidelines to make sure you're not using a filter that is too strong and it's making your system work too hard and wasting energy.
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pleasure of getting you together. You don't know, such a ever. I found a buried treasure. Yes, ma'am. Here's the plan. Meet me over yonder. Okay, don't play. I'll bring the book, you bring your cookbook, and I'ma fix that stuff.

0: This is Our People and Mother Earth on KWSO, with a look back at programming over the past 40 years. From the KWSO archives, the following program is originally from 1994 about the Treaty of 1855, featuring Treaty Council Minutes.
1: From the third day of Treaty Council Minutes, Monday, June 25th, 1855, Simtustis.
2: I wish to talk now. The chief talks right. I take his words. My heart is glad to hear you speak and all my people. He speaks right and straight, and I am glad. Our hearts is soft, not so hard as it was. They have asked for our land some time ago. Now I have given my word and I will stick to it. It is true, I think, about what he has said. The reason that you have told him to think of the words, it is true the whites have taken pity on us. I am afraid of their words. Matthew Daffa knows my country, and I'm going to talk of it. What we talk of, I know what I'm talking about, for myself and people. The Deschutes have sustained us in fish. The falls where we catch the fish, we'd like to reserve it. You have seen our country, where we get our roots. This is the country that I spoke about. I wish to keep the section of country beyond the Teich, about the Mutton Mountains, and between the Mutton and Jefferson Mountains. There we gather our berries, about Jefferson Mountain. There lies the big road leading to our berry ground, about the big branch of the Deschutes. We wish also to reserve the country that lies south on Tamalawi River to the wagon road, called the Middle Road to Oregon, then following the stream down to Deschutes, then down to the Deschutes Falls.
1: Wasco Chief Nelson Wululutum.
3: Everything has changed, you know. Our children look in a book to see that there was a grizzly bear, there was a wolf, there was fisher, and many other animals that are no more. We have to look in a book to see what kind of animals were in the area. He used to lay at night when they'd have ceremonies here and be awakened by the fish splashing and making noise to build their reds. And this was all along here. You don't hear that anymore. It's something silent. But in this treaty that I'm speaking of, almost every chieftain spoke to that. I would rather be here where my gathering things are, but since you talk and you have gave good words, I will give my land, but I will not give up my fisheries. Those things I want to retain. And every chief spoke that way, whether they were from the Wascopan people or from the Shehepton people. They called them Walla Wallace, but that was a name kind of used from the what they call meat eaters. This is Shehepton people that were further back to the plateau. They had fishers, and they talk about the Shearbridge Falls. I will give up my root grounds, and I don't want to be at Warm Springs, because even though it might be part of our country, there isn't anything there to sustain us. There are no fisheries like we have where we go every year.
0: That was Atwai Wasco Chief Nelson Wululutum in 1994 talking about the Treaty of 1855 from the KWSO archives, celebrating 40 years of broadcasting on Our People and Mother Earth on 91.9 FM KWSO.
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7: Fast shuffle dance. 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It was a lot of fun.

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1: Today's lesson will focus on big game hunting, preparing for the hunt, and also the weapon used to hunt the animal.
2: Big game hunting. Vocabulary list. Winnut. Full-grown deer or ceremonial word for deer. Winnut. Yamush. Mule deer. 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Tsolk. Black-tail deer. 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Mups. 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Tashimka. Kai. 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Sweat house to prepare for hunt. Khuyach. 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Tikwaimtla. Waptaitla. A misser. A person who couldn't hit their target. Waptaitla. Twin push. Rifle or firearm. Twin push. Tuninch. Hunter's bow. Tuninch. Kakasu. Hunter's arrows. Kakasu.

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1: Bitterroot.
2: 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Tsuga.
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2: 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Tuhuchamid.
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2: 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Kanich. 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
1: Bishamu tutukana umamam numa.
4: These foods take care of us as Indians throughout the year.
1: Bishamu tutukana umamanuma. No ok de numurui numinanish to haikut.
4: All year round we give thanks to the Creator for all that we have.
1: No ok de numurui numi nanish to haikut. 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
4: Giving thanks to the Creator above.
1: Nanishu tu haina, ti na tu kubatu. Opisha ti natukan mavitian.
4: They respected and cared for the foods.
1: Opisha ti natukan mavitian. 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
4: The foods give us strength that fulfills.
1: Maitu nanishu tu haikut. Pishamu mumuatupu mavitian mu nakapunina.
4: Always have respect for our elders. When you are in their presence, listen to what they have to say when they are speaking.
1: Pishamu mumuatupu mavitian mu nakapunina.
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2: 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Akanaki.
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2: Akuhi muchma et salmon palalai itukti.
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2: There are words that people use to get someone to do something. These are called commands. The next time you need to give somebody direction by saying hurry up or come here or be quiet, try to say it in one of the three languages of the Confederate Tribes of Warm Springs.
3: Inua say Gai Anipan when you want someone to be quiet. Gai Anipan. Gai Anipan.
4: In Ichishkin say Ch-choo when you want someone to be quiet. Ch-choo. Ch-choo.
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2: Measles and other respiratory illnesses. What else can I do to protect myself and others from measles and other viruses? Up to 9 in 10 people who are not vaccinated for measles will become infected if they are close to an infected person. It is the most contagious virus known to humans. The MMR vaccine is highly effective in preventing measles. It is safe and prevents devastating outbreaks. Vaccination helps protect the child who is vaccinated, and high vaccination rates protect those who are unable to be vaccinated, who are most vulnerable. Those most at risk are unvaccinated individuals or infants, immunosuppressed individuals, and pregnant women. The best way to protect yourself and others you care about is to get vaccinated.
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1: Hey, hey there, Warm Springs and KWSO listeners. Samayakan here at KWSO giving you your community calendar. Let's get right into it. The Sinasho Tribal Market is open Saturdays and Sundays from 10 a.m. to 2 p.m. through Labor Day weekend by the Sinasho Longhouse. Tribal vendors are welcome and visitors are encouraged. And you can contact Howie Pat or Delson Suppa to learn more. A Columbia River Zone 6 commercial gillnet fishery will be open at 6 a.m. Monday, July 6th until 6 p.m. Wednesday, July 8th. Gear can be set and drift gillnets with a 7-inch minimum meshed size, so just be sure to keep that in mind. And also, there's going to be a Tai Chi class tomorrow from 6 to 7 p.m. in the Community Center Aerobics Room. It is free and all skill levels are welcome to attend. A free legal clinic will be held in Warm Springs tomorrow from 9 a.m. to noon at the Warm Springs Community Action Team building. Services include help with wills, estate planning, expungement, tenant employee rights, domestic violence protection, and public benefits for those who qualify. To make an appointment, call 541-668-8352. Walk-ins are welcome, but wait times may vary. The clinic is provided by the Native American Program of Legal Aid Services of Oregon, and there will also be clinics August and September. The Plateau Travel Plaza is having a private soft grand opening event for Warm Springs Tribal members on Monday, July 6th, starting at 10 a.m. until 7 p.m. There'll be a promotional fuel discount, free refreshments and giveaways, a full menu and discount available in the free Teepee's Cafe, and other prizes, as well as photo opportunities and activities for youth. The public grand opening will be on Saturday, July 11th, from noon until 9 p.m. Warm Springs Tribal member arts and crafts vendors are still being sought for this event, and vendors must provide their own pop-up canopy, table, and chairs. To learn more or to reserve a space, contact Janelle at 541-460-7729. The Warm Springs Johnson O'Malley Committee's next scheduled meeting is on Tuesday, July 7th from 5:15 to 8 p.m. in the conference room at the Early Childhood Education Center. Meetings are held on the first Tuesday of each month, and if you need to contact the JOM Committee, their email is jom@wstribes.org. Division of Child Support employees are in Warm Springs once a month at the DHS office, providing in-person assistance with completing forms and answering questions about child support. They are there on the first Tuesday of every month, and their next visit will be this coming Tuesday, July 7th, from 1 to 3 p.m. Walk-ins and appointments are welcome, and to schedule one or for any questions, you can email Child Support Ben Tribal Liaison at doj.oregon.gov or by calling 541-388-6141. A meeting to discuss on and off reservation hunting regulations for tribal hunters will be held on Wednesday from July 8th from 5 to 8 p.m. in the Old School Cafeteria from 5 to 8 p.m. We share KWSO's Community Calendar daily on your radio station, on our website at kwso.org, and on your phone with the KWSO app. Take care out there.
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0: Hey, and that was Randon's Song by Red Elk here on KWS. So thank you so much for tuning in. 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Thank you again for tuning in.
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2: Measles and other respiratory illnesses. What else can I do to protect myself and others from measles and other viruses? Measles is a disease caused by a virus. It lives in the nose and throat of an infected person. It is spread easily through breathing, coughing, and sneezing. When someone who is infected coughs, sneezes, or talks, infected droplets spray into the air or land on a surface. The measles virus can last for hours in the air and on surfaces. When others breathe the contaminated air or touch the infected surface, then touch their eyes, nose, or mouth, they can become infected. Measles is so contagious that 9 out of 10 unvaccinated people close to an infected person can be infected.

0: Leo has extraordinary presence. All goes well until Leo disappears. The group then falls into disarray and the journey is abandoned. They cannot make it without the servant Leo. The narrator, one of the party, after years of wandering, finds Leo and is taken into the order that had sponsored the journey. There he discovers that Leo, whom he had known first as a servant, was in fact the head of the order, its guiding spirit, a great and noble leader. This story puts forth the truth that today's leaders are just beginning to comprehend. The great leader is seen as a servant first. That is the key to their greatness. History shows that great leaders look for opportunity to serve. We see it in people like Jesus, Gandhi, and others. A great leader is a person who is above no task or person, a person simply who is big enough to serve. Mitch Anthony reminding you once again that life is whatever you make it.
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0: Hey, and that was Just Like Back in the Day by Blackstone here on KWSO. 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
1: Understanding the negative effects of alcohol use is a first step in becoming a healthier community. 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We as a community must learn more about alcohol abuse and how to support those struggling with addiction. We need to start having more conversations about doing something different to prevent alcohol abuse.
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3: 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For other job opportunities, look online for Kaneda, Brightwood, Mount Meadows, Mount Skibble, the Oregon Department of Employment, and the Columbia River Intertribal Fish Commission. The job report on KWSO was made possible by the OnTrack OHSU program. 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

0: Hey, and that was a PCS song by White Swan Singers here on KWSO. You're listening to Talking Drum this morning until 8, and then we have the Warm Springs Language, Culture, and History Hour. So keep it here on KWSO.
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0: This is the Warm Sinks program on KWSO. The week leading up to the 2026 Paiute Treaty Day celebration was a busy one here in Warm Springs. Kicking off the week was the Tribal Energy Fair, which gave Warm Springs community members the opportunity to learn about energy conservation projects and ways to improve energy efficiency at their own homes and properties. One of the Tribal Energy Fair's featured projects was the Bright Night Energy's proposal to build a solar farm on the Warm Springs Reservation.
1: I'm Andrew Fernandez, Senior Director of Development with Bright Night Power and the lead developer for the proposed project here at Warm Springs. Our team is grateful for the opportunity to come back out to the Energy Fair, engage with the community members, answer questions about the proposed project, let everybody know where we are in the life cycle of this proposed development, go over updates from the Branch of Natural Resources project assessment, and then talk about what the next stage of community engagement, job and skill training would look like if the project's ultimately approved. So this is a utility scale project. It would cover up to 2,000 acres and be up to 199 megawatts of solar and battery. That would power roughly 25,000 to 40,000 average homes. This is going to be a commercial power sale to the utility. Where Warm Springs is going to benefit is in reliable long-term lease payments for the property of the project area, a first-of-its-kind tribal tax, scholarship fund, reoccurring funding for the museum at Warm Springs, Paiute Day, the Warm Springs Ranch Rodeo Association, and a big community jobs fee for Taro. So a lot baked into this program to try to maximize the economic and benefits for the community here at Warm Springs. If approved, an 18 to 24 month construction project. So there would be some civil work that would happen in the beginning to prep the site. We would work closely with Warm Springs Timber Company to remove juniper from the project site. And then we would implement our kind of crossover with the project contractor and the Taro office here and make sure that everybody who wants an opportunity has an opportunity for a construction job and that the roughly four full-time careers would be filled by tribal members here at Warm Springs. The project location is about 15 miles up Jackson Trail Road in the Sisiqua District on the Metolius Bench. Right now it's open grazing land covered with juniper and sage scrub. As far as seeing the panels, you wouldn't be able to see them too much from Jackson Trail when you are going down the M100 road through the proposed site. You would be able to see some, but we're also going to buffer some of that area with junipers to be left in place so they can act as a little bit of a visual blocker, but not too much as something that would be adjacent to the highway. Sort of a visual impact. The most important thing that I want folks to know about this is that we really are approaching every phase of the project development with the best intentions to maximize community benefit and opportunities, maintain an open and honest long-term business-to-government relationship, and then let you all know that we've spent considerable time following the guidance of your natural and cultural resource experts and making sure that if this project is ultimately approved, that it can be implemented and constructed in a way that respects and acknowledges the resources that are important to folks here at Warm Springs.
0: A look back at the 2026 Tribal Energy Fair. Thanks for listening to the Warm Springs program. For KWSO, I'm Will Robbins.
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0: Hey, and that was a beautiful jingle dancer by Black Eagle here on KWSO. 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
2: 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So all those gaps and cracks around your house, around your windows and your doors, your exhaust fans, your pipes, all of those can lead to that cool filtered air escaping and some of that allergy, the season pollen, dander, allows that to come in. 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

0: That was a grass dance by Little Shell Singers here on KWSO. It's Talking Drum on KWSO until 8 when you can hear the Warm Springs Language, Culture, and History Hour. After that, it's Big Band Music at 9 with Swinging Down the Lane. 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At 11, it's Indigenous music and interviews with our First Nation friends on Reclaimed. 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
3: We can all contribute to making Warm Springs a healthier community when we better understand risk and protective factors for our young people. Risk factors are negative impacts that a youth may encounter. A protective factor is an impact that is positive and that helps connect a young person in a good way to their family and community. It is important to recognize that everyone is different when it comes to risk and protective factors. We all have differing amounts of strengths and weaknesses, and it is okay to acknowledge that. The only thing that does matter is that everyone is capable of being resilient, whether they know it or not. Resiliency helps with recovering from difficulties or challenges and helps with moving forward.
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0: This is Our People in Mother Earth on KWSO. With a look back at programming over the past 40 years, from the KWSO archive, the following program is originally from 1994 about the Treaty of 1855.
1: Treaty with the Tribes of Middle Oregon, 1855. Articles of Agreement and Convention made and concluded at Wasco, near the Dalles of the Columbia River in Oregon Territory, by Joel Palmer, Superintendent of Indian Affairs on the part of the United States, and the following named chiefs and headmen of the Confederated Tribes and Bands of Indians residing in Middle Oregon, they being duly authorized thereto by their respective bands, to wit, Simtustas, Lakskwisa, Shikami, and Kuckup, chiefs of the Taich or Upper Deschutes Band of Walla Wallas, Stockatli and Iso, chiefs of the Wyam or Lower Deschutes Band of Walla Wallas, Alexis and Talkish, chiefs of the Tenino Band of Walla Wallas, Yais, chief of the Doxpus or John Day's River Band of Walla Wallas, Mark, William Chinook, and Kushkella, chiefs of the Dalles Band of the Wascos, Tosimph, chief of the Kigaltwala Band of Wascos, and Wallachin, chief of the Dog River Band of Wascos.
2: These words from the first paragraph in the Treaty of 1855 between the Tribes of Middle Oregon and the United States government. June 25th is the date that the treaty was signed. This June marks the 150th anniversary of the Treaty of 1855. A council met for 3 days in Wasco before settling the terms of the treaty. Their discussion so long ago still carries an impact today. Wasco Chief Nelson Wolulatum.
3: I have here the words of chieftains at the Treaty Council at Wasco. My people call it Wasco, which is a bowl that a natural bowl in a rock, and they call those people the bowl people from the Columbia River, and so that's where they treated. And so in reviewing these minutes, almost every chieftain, whether it was Shehepton or Chinookan, that spoke wanted to retain certain areas of the country because of their livelihood in some way. My people were Columbia River, from the mouth of the river to Deschutes River, and fisheries was their way of life. Travel was by canoe, and if you traveled overland, you walked. So our people respected the things that took care of them. Some of the Shepton people spoke greatly about their lands, where they gathered roots and where they gathered berries and they gathered medicines, and where they meditated with Mother Nature so they could get a spirit to protect them through life.
0: That was Utwai Wasco Chief Nelson Wolulatum in 1994, talking about the Treaty of 1855 from the KWSO archives. 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
7: In past generations, Indians did not smoke as we do today. But at special times, ceremonial pipes were smoked in friendship, in times of sickness, in curing ceremonies, in victory and thanksgiving, in treaty making. This song originated in the victory ceremonies. Today, the song is preserved but is sung during recess, when the drum group, which is singing for social dancing, takes a recess. The song will be sung to indicate time for a smoke or during the cigarette break.
8: Aye, aye, aye, aye, aye.

0: When you think about numbers, you may think about math. But how you say the numbers uses languages. In the three distinct languages of the Confederate Tribes of Warm Springs, counting numbers 1, 2, 3 all make the same count, but the words for each number are unique to each language. There is the Paiute or Numu language, the Wasco or Kix language, and the Itchiskeen or Warm Springs language. Here are language teachers Selena Cooper, Shayla Stwyer, and Dallas Winneshut.
1: 1. Shawatyu is Nuwa for 1. Shawatyu? Shawatyu.
2: Icht is Kixt for 1. Icht? Icht?
3: Nachsh is Itchiskeen for 1. Nachsh. Nachsh.
1: Wahatyu is Nuwa for 2. Wahatyu? Wahatyu.
2: Makst is Kixt for 2. Makst. Makst.
3: Nupt is Itchiskeen for 2. 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
2: Slun is Kixt for 3. 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
2: Icht, Makst, Slun is Kixt for 1, 2, 3. 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
3: Nachsh, Nupt, Muttat is Itchiskeen for 1, 2, 3. 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That completes today's language lesson.
0: Language lessons for counting to 1, 2, 3 in Numu, Kixt, and Itchiskeen, the three languages of the Confederate Tribes of Warm Springs.
4: Kangi. What? Kangi. Done. What? Done. Kahba. Where? Kahba. Kanchich. When? Kanchich. Karamt. To wear. Karamt. Dandaya. What is this? Dandaya. Danyakta. What is that? Danyakta. Danum yukhula. What are you doing? Danum yukhula. Danchi yukhula. What is he doing? Danchi yukhula. Dan imiyuh. What did you just do? Dan imiyuh. Danchiyuh. What did he just do? Danchiyuh. Dankachuh. What do you want? Dankachuh. The question words introduced today are quite common in Kix. Please listen closely and you will no doubt hear these words in the community.
5: Kungi. What? Kungi. Done. What? Done. Kahba. Where? Kahba. Kanchich. When? Kanchich. Karamt. To where? Karamt. Kahba umkiach. Where are you? Kahba umkiach. Kahba imicht. Where do you live? Kahba imicht. Kahba amuya. Whereabouts will you go? Kahba amuya. Kahba akabudit. Where's the door? Kahba akabudit. Kahba atatauli. Where is the can? Kachba atatali. Kachba ichahui. Where's the paper? Kachba ichahui. Kachba bama mdaika. Where are you two from? Kachba bama mdaika.
4: What a good lesson. Before you know it, you will learn to address questions to others and start feeling comfortable with talking Kicks to friends and loved ones.
5: Kungi. What? Kungi. Done. What? Done. Kachba. Where? Kachba. Kanchich. When? Kanchich. Kadamt. To where? Kadamt. Kanchich amuya amcholchol mama. When will you go eat? Kanchich amuya amcholchol mama. Kanchich alma karuch. When? Tomorrow? Kanchich alma karuch. Kanchich amuya. When will you go? Kanchich amuya. Kanchich imidimam. When did you get here? Kanchich imidimam. Kanchich witach alma I am goglaya. When will I see you again? Kanchich witach alma I am goglaya. Kanchich gama gitka amigabu. When did you get your coat? Kanchich gama gitka amigabu. Kanchich shkun. Don't know when. Kanchich shkun.
4: Kangi. What? Kangi. Done. What? Done. Kachba. Where? Kachba. Kanchich. When? Kanchich. Karamt. To where? Karamt. Karamt mui. Where are you going? Karamt mui. Karamt yui. Where is he going? Karamt yui. Karamt yui. Where is she going? Karamt yui. Karamt amuya. Where will you go? Karamt amuya. Karamt yam imdimam. Where did you come from? Karamt yam imdimam. Karamt amugwaya. Where are you going to fly to? Karamt amugwaya. Karam at hohomama. Where will we go eat? Karam at hohomama.
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6: The Warm Springs Reservation was created by treaty in 1855. Tribal people had to move to the Central Oregon Reservation from the Columbia River and its tributaries. Settlers followed, creating homesteads and towns in the region.
5: Prattsville, which was later renamed in 1884 to the town of Wamek, is an unincorporated community in the Wasco County. Here we have the old-timer tell us a little bit more about Wamek.
7: In September 1845, a wagon train from Missouri reached the Dalles. Upon arriving at the Dalles, the immigrants found hundreds of people waiting for river transportation down the Columbia River to the Willamette Valley. The delay and the cost of the rafts convinced Samuel Barlow to attempt an overland route over the Cascade Mountains. In late September, Barlow and seven wagons left the Dalles, headed south. They made their way into Tie Valley, where they camped while members of the train explored the mountains for the overland route. The Barlow wagon train was joined by Joel Palmer and his train. Now, this group of about 30 wagons thus became the first recorded wagon train passing through Wamek country. Joel Palmer's journals indicate the wagon train in early October traveled west along an open ridge from Tie Valley to a crossing on Rock Creek, about 10 miles above Tie Valley. They probably passed about 2 miles south of the site of the present town on Three Mile Creek, where Duncan Pratts later settled in 1862. This settlement first became known as Prattsville and had 8 buildings in the 1860s. A post office was established November 24, 1879. It was closed a year later and reopened in 1884 under the name of Wamek, after the Asa Wamek family. The population in 1889 was 100, with a post office, blacksmith shop, brickyard, two sawmills, a church, and a grange hall. The population in 1898 was 130. And in the 1980 census, the population was 150.
5: Wamek is a small town of approximately 1.2 square miles and a population of 36 people. Know Your Tribes on Warm Springs Community Radio, 91.9 FM, KWSO.
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0: Today's lesson will cover the vocabulary for a lullaby you can sing to your little babies. This lullaby tells the baby how cute they are and how cute their mouth, nose, etc. are. When you sing the song, be sure to touch the part of the baby that you're singing about. This song will help the baby to know about its body and to know that it's cute and healthy.
1: Matashkwe, subsequent. 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This lullaby can be sung to Miyalas or Miyanash or to Ptits. But today it will be sung to Aswal.
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3: Today is July 5th. On this day in 1935, President Roosevelt signed the National Labor Relations Act into law. The act authorized labor to organize for the purpose of collective bargaining. 1946, the bikini bathing suit made its debut during a fashion show in Paris. And 1975, Arthur Ashe became the first black man to win a Wimbledon singles title when he defeated Jimmy Connors. A look at a local happening on this day in the past is coming up in just a moment.
4: 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Jefferson County Community Learning Center, also known as the 21st Century Program. Power School, transportation, school menus, and more are available at their website, again, jcsd.k12.or.us. And now back to On This Day in Local History from the Jefferson County School District 509J here on KWSO.
3: From the Spiliai Taimu on this day in 1995. The number two ranked heavyweight boxer of the world, Joe Hipp, has established his training camp at Indian Head Gaming Center in Warm Springs as he prepares for an August 19th challenge of the WBA's heavyweight championship. Joe Hipp has already achieved a significant first, the first Native American to be ranked a top 10 contender for the heavyweight championship of the world. Sponsors for Hipp's training camp are Indian Head Gaming Center and the Confederated Tribes of Warm Springs. Public workouts and appearances will begin today and go through July 31st. First, Hipp will meet Bruce Seldon in the 12-round WBA Heavyweight Championship as part of the pay-per-view presentation, which includes the highly publicized comeback of Mike Tyson. The event takes place August 19th at the MGM Grand in Las Vegas, July 5th, 1995.
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6: 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The prevalence of scams have skyrocketed in the dating scene. It's important to know the signs of an online romance scam. One of the most obvious signs is when they ask you for money. They may tell you they need money to come see you or that they need it to help pay off debts so they can begin a new life with you. Scammers can create detailed sob stories to manipulate their victims. Seniors are more at risk of being scammed, but that does not mean it can't happen to anyone. Scams are catered to all ages. Remember to always be careful when online dating.
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0: Haka.
1: Who?
0: Haka. Haka maso.
1: Who is that?
0: Haka maso. Haka mai igyao.
1: Who came in?
0: Haka mai igyao. Haka miyo nani.
1: Whose name is that?
0: Haka miyo nani. Hau.
1: What?
0: Hau. Hau manipani.
1: Here's, how's everything?
0: Hau manipan. Hau manai.
1: What happened?
0: Hau manai. Hau riwao.
1: What else?
0: Hau riwao. Hano.
1: Where?
0: Hano. Hano umia.
1: Where are you going?
0: Hano umia. Hano osumakoni.
1: Where is that woman?
0: Hano osumakoni. Hano kate.
1: Where is she sitting?
0: Hano kate. Hanano.
1: When?
0: Hanano. Hanano ra apigyauk.
1: When are we going to speak?
0: Hanano ra apigyauk. Hanano ra misumuk.
1: When are we going to gather?
0: Hana nora mi sumuk. Hana nora mi tenihanyuk.
1: When are we going to have a meeting?
0: Hana nora mi tenihanyuk. Madidig zikudwam yaruana.
1: Talking to little children.
0: Unuitze.
1: Oh, so sweet or cute.
0: Unuitzi. Unuitzi tawea.
1: He looks so sweet.
0: Unuitzi tawea. Unuitzi nawarawe.
1: She is dressed so cute.
0: Unuitzi nawarawe. Unuitzi iwea.
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0: 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Muatzi.
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0: 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Imuatzi hima utubimua.
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0: Imuatzi hima utubimua. 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
0: Imuatzi uhatziayai. 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
0: Ihutzi hau umanaiku. Iduamatsi.
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0: 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Iduamatsi inakapani.
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0: 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Iduamatsi idikau.
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1: Daily activities.
0: Hau uya awamwa.
1: How are you this morning?
0: Hau uya awamwa. Yavi otsio.
1: Hurry and get up.
0: Yavi otsio. Nitiguhanyok.
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0: Nitiguhanyok. 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
0: 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Yabby up.
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0: 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Yabby namahanyo.
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0: Yabby namahanyo. It's upper her ziwangyo.
1: Comb your hair.
0: It's upper her ziwangyo. Umako white anigyo.
1: Put your shoes on.
0: Umako white anigyo. Haga.
1: Who?
0: Haga. Haga maso.
1: Who is that?
0: Haga maso. Haga my igyo.
1: Who came in?
0: Haga my igyo. Haga myo nani.
1: Whose name is that?
0: Haga myo nani. Hao.
1: What?
0: Hao. Hao manipun.
1: How's everything?
0: Hao manipun. Hao manai.
1: What happened?
0: Hao manai. Hao rewao.
1: What else?
0: Hao rewao. Hano.
1: Where?
0: Hano. Hano umia.
1: Where are you going?
0: Hano umia. Hano osumogoni.
1: Where is that woman?
0: Hano osumogoni. Hano kate.
1: Where is he sitting?
0: Hano kate. Hanano.
1: When?
0: Hanano. Hanano ra apigyauk.
1: When are we going to speak?
0: Hanano ra apigyauk. Hanano ra misumuk.
1: When are we going to gather?
0: Hanano ra misumuk. Hanano ra miteni hanyuk.
1: When are we going to have a meeting?
0: Hana nora miteni hanyok. Mariregazi kutuam yaruana.
1: Talking to little children.
0: Unnoitsi.
1: Oh, so sweet or cute.
0: Unnoitsi. Unnoitsi tabu.
1: He looks so sweet.
0: Unnoitsi tabu. 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
0: 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Iduamatsi.
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0: 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Iduamatsi ina kapani.
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0: 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Iduamatsi dikau.
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1: Daily activities.
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1: How are you this morning?
0: Hau ya amamo. Yabi yotsio.
1: Hurry and get up.
0: Yabi yotsio. Netigo hanyok.
1: I'm going to cook.
0: Netigo hanyok. No, you know, no washa.
1: Everyone wash up.
0: 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Yubby up.
1: Hurry up.
0: 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Yubby na wahanyo.
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0: 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It's a puhazi wang ya.
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0: 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Umako wai dani ya.
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0: 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Umuga kai haunne.
1: They must be fine.
0: Umuga kai haunne. Umagai numatu de water.
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0: 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Sadia dame ma bunigia.
1: Maybe later we will go visit them.
0: Saadia tami manovinigyak. Punidua.
1: See you later.
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Hello again. You're swinging down the lane with David Miller. Today, I send greetings to listeners to station WKNS in Kinston, North Carolina. When I mention the word concerto, this may suggest that we are going to delve into the classics, the old masters, but that is only partially true. For example, on the bandstand, we see the Jerry Wald Orchestra. Band members are waiting for the downbeat from the leader as he holds his clarinet in hand. That's right, he is going to reveal his skill on his chosen instrument as the orchestra plays the Blues Concerto.

That was Jerry Wald on the clarinet. Critics sometimes referred to him as an Artie Shaw wannabe. And to tell the truth, his clarinet styling sounded very much like Artie's work. To underline that comment, we'll hear from Artie Shaw later in the program. Now, over the next few minutes, we're going to spend time with the Duke Ellington Orchestra. Although the Duke was an accomplished pianist as well as composer, he downplayed his piano playing, insisting that his real instrument was his orchestra. He was very generous in putting the spotlight on individual instrumentalists, and several of them showed their devotion by remaining with his band for a decade or more. A prominent concerto that he wrote to put the spotlight on trumpeter Cootie Williams was called, logically enough, Concerto for Cootie. The melody later acquired lyrics and became known as Do Nothing Till You Hear From Me. A little background on Charles Melvin Williams. He was born in Mobile, Alabama. Even before he reached teenage, he was playing in the family band. As an adult, he played with the Chick Webb and Fletcher Henderson orchestras before joining the Duke in 1929. In 1940, he was hired by Benny Goodman but stayed only 1 year before forming his own band, with only modest success. 2 decades later, in 1962, he rejoined Ellington and stayed with him until 1974, when Duke died. He stayed on for a while longer under the leadership of Mercer Ellington, the Duke's son. Let's hear the original recording of Concerto for Cootie.

That number featured Cootie Williams on trumpet. Duke wrote a number to feature a member of his reed section. The composition, Clarinet Lament, was subtitled Barney's Concerto, a reference to Barney Bigard. Barney was born in New Orleans. As an adult, he moved to Chicago and then joined the Ellington Band in 1927. He stayed with the Duke until 1942. Later on, he became a member of Louis Armstrong's All-Stars, which meant that for the next 8 years, he traveled all over the world. But let's get to his work with the Ellington Orchestra, listening to Duke's composition, Clarinet Lament, subtitled Barney's Concerto.

By now you realize that there's a pattern emerging, and it continues with an Ellington composition titled Yearning for You, subtitle Lawrence's Concerto. The reference is to Lawrence Brown, who was a Kansas native. He joined Ellington in 1932 and was a prominent member of the trombone section for 19 years. Lawrence's father was a preacher, and Lawrence followed in his father's footsteps, in part at least. He was once quoted as saying, "Never smoked, drank, or gambled." But he could play a very smooth trombone, as we will hear now.

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0: Today's program is titled Concerto, and we find that Duke Ellington wrote yet another composition intended to put the spotlight on one of his sidemen. Rex Stewart was born in Philadelphia in 1907. He was known as the master of several types of mutes that enabled him to create a wide variety of tones in his solo work. To spotlight Rex, Ellington wrote a composition titled Trumpet in Spades, subtitled Rex's Concerto.

Speaking of trumpet players, we call on Harry James to demonstrate his skill on that instrument. Since he was leader of his own orchestra, he could hog the spotlight, as we will hear over the next 3 minutes. Listen to Harry's distinctive sound on Concerto for Trumpet.

he was always interested in trying out new sounds, new arrangements. He even saw to it on one occasion to spotlight a member of the rhythm section. Those who play the string bass seldom get a chance to solo. Stan took care of that in support of Howard Rumsey. Is Concerto for Doghouse, subtitle Setting in Motion. Musicians were well aware that the doghouse was the slang term for string bass. If you wonder how that slang originated, put doghouse and string bass in your search engine. You'll find some interesting information.

It was a treat to hear solo work on the string bass. I confess I always felt somewhat sorry for the bass players. They had to haul their huge instrument from one place to another, and when they finally made it to the bandstand, they could hardly be heard when the brass and reed sections blasted away. We turn now to a band that came along later in the big band era, in the mid-40s. Let me ask, what happens when you bring together two first-rate arrangers, one who worked for Benny Goodman and one who worked for Glenn Miller? The answer? You have the Sauter Finnegan Orchestra, led by Eddie Sauter and Bill Finnegan. For one of their recordings, they turned to George Gershwin and the second movement from his Piano Concerto in F Major, written in 1925, a couple of years before he wrote his more famous Rhapsody in Blue. Listen as the Sauter Finnegan Orchestra jazzes up Gershwin's Concerto.

You're swinging down the lane with David Miller. I mentioned Artie Shaw at the beginning of the hour. In 1948, he brought his clarinet to Carnegie Hall to perform the Concerto for Clarinet and Orchestra, composed by Nikolai Berezovsky. He was accompanied by the National Youth Symphony. Obviously, we don't have time to play the entire concerto, and so I've selected the last movement. Artie was quoted as saying, "The last movement is one of the toughest things I have ever played on the clarinet." Incidentally, no one else has ever played it on clarinet, as far as I know. There is one segment of 10 or 11 seconds that I spent almost 3 months practicing. But the third movement is the one I find a really beautiful thing. Artie went on to say that he performed it only two times. He felt an earlier performance with the Denver Symphony was superior. Let's listen, though, as he plays in Carnegie Hall.

Artie Shaw, of course, is well known among swing fans for another concerto for clarinet.

Artie Shaw always seems to reach that high note, designated as altissimo C. We've had a lot of concertos, or is it concerti, today? How shall we finish up? Well, here's an idea. Let's bring the Stan Kenton Orchestra back to the bandstand to play a number titled Concerto to End All Concertos.

There are other concertos in our collection, and they will have to wait for another day. You can consult our website, swingingdownthelane.com, to get a playlist of today's selections. And you're invited to tune in again next week to go swinging down the lane.

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4: Welcome to American Indian and Alaska Native Living. I'm Dr. David DeRose. It's great to have you joining us today for our program. We've got an exciting show lined up for you. We're speaking about how you can make a difference in your own community when it comes to health delivery. We're talking about an innovative health delivery system in the city of Columbus, Ohio. It has relevance throughout Indian country and beyond. We've got two great guests to guide us as far as the dialogue, Tanvi Brar and Marissa Casola. Great to have you ladies with us.
5: Thank you. Really excited to be here.
6: Thank you, Dr. DeRose. Really happy to be here as well.
4: Marissa, I have a special relationship with because she's been very gracious. I've been struggling with her name here for several minutes. Help us out. Make sure I've got this down just right, Marissa.
6: You were pronouncing it correctly. It's Marissa Casola.
4: Okay, Marissa. Marissa, you and Tanvi have been working with a free clinic. Now, people here working free medical clinic, they're thinking maybe nurse, physician, administrator. Tell us a little bit about your roles at the Columbus Free Clinic.
6: So I'm happy to go first. So basically, Tanvi and I were both chronic care coordinators. So that role is really pivotal to the clinic because we are in charge of all the patients that have illnesses that have been going on for a long time. Our population at the Columbus Free Clinic is very vulnerable. A lot of these individuals haven't seen a doctor in a while, and it's very difficult for them to get access to quality of care. So Columbus Free Clinic is really filling in that gap for these patients. And part of what Tanvi and I were doing was to really make sure that these patients have the appropriate schedule, appointments, and follow-ups as needed. And part of our chronic care program as a whole was really diving into our patients with diabetes, since that population is one of the most vulnerable populations and actually one of the highest chronic conditions we have at the clinic. So that's what led us to develop our program to really help with those individuals.
4: Now, this program is getting a lot of visibility. I learned about it at the American Public Health Association meetings that took place in Minneapolis, Minnesota at the end of October of 2024. That's where I had the privilege of meeting Tanvi. Tanvi, you and Marissa are both in this role that Marissa just mentioned, but tell us a little bit more personally about you. Was your career goal to run a free clinic? Is that what you always dreamed about growing up?
7: I can't say that that was my specific goal. I'm sure that would have been a very ambitious goal to have growing up. I think for me, a lot of my passion for medicine came when I was in undergrad. I worked as a patient care associate for patients with developmental disabilities, which represents another really vulnerable patient population that doesn't always have the same access to care as a lot of us do. And what I particularly enjoyed about the role was working with patients one-on-one and watching their improvement and progress over a period of time. A lot of the patients struggled with barriers to care, so being able to work with them to break down those barriers and find ways to make quality care more accessible, as well as watch them improve once they were able to get that access, was something that made me really passionate about wanting to pursue medicine myself. And as now a medical student at Ohio State, getting involved with the Columbus Free Clinic felt like a great way to continue working with vulnerable populations. And especially in the role of chronic care coordinator, I felt like it would give me an opportunity to identify some of those barriers that our neighbors right here in Columbus were facing to accessing quality care. And like Marissa described, that's pretty much what we came into the role to do. And it's definitely something I want to continue working with as I progress throughout my education and training, just to continue working with vulnerable populations and looking especially at health education and how we can make health education a lot more accessible.
4: So Tanvi, you've mentioned that you're a medical student. I know Marissa's in the same role. And currently, you're in your third year of medical school. Is that correct?
7: Yes, that's correct.
4: Now, some of you may have gathered that this has been kind of ancient history for me as far as medical school. It was quite a while ago. In the days when I went through medical school, they pretty much had things divided. First couple of years, we were mostly in the classroom, just doing what they call basic sciences. And then we were, you know, doing more clinical medicine for the last 2 years. I know a lot of schools have gone to a different model of education. What are things like at Ohio State? Do you have quite a bit of clinical responsibility early on in your training, or is it more like I was exposed to years ago?
7: It's pretty similar to what you described still, where we spend the first 2 years in more of a didactic setting where we're getting lectures, moving through organ system blocks, taking exams, and then at the end of our second year, we go ahead and take the first of our board exams, step one. And once we pass that exam, then we enter into our clinical rotations throughout third and fourth year. So this year specifically has been a big change where most of our school responsibilities now are actually in the hospital or in clinics working with patient populations and doing clinical rotations. I think one of the special things about getting involved with the Columbus Free Clinic is it's an opportunity to get more clinical exposure to patients much earlier on, because we came into this role as first year medical students. We were 6 months into our medical education when we came onto the board at the Columbus Free Clinic, and it was a really special way to not only make an impact on the community, but also get more of that clinical exposure and look at how some of the things that we were learning in our lectures and textbooks actually played out in real life.
4: Now, I think it's really exciting what you ladies are doing. And Tanvi, when you and I met, I think I mentioned to you that I had a similar background. I think I was a little bit later into my education than you, maybe about a year, when I started volunteering at a free clinic during my medical training years. But I just found it very valuable to be in that more clinical setting while basically everybody else was just studying at the books. I mean, there were other students too that were working in this free clinic. I was in Southern California at the time. And so a lot of my listeners throughout Indian country, I mean, some of them, sure, they're close to Native health clinics. They've got a tribal health clinic, maybe that's servicing them. Maybe they're in a reservation where they have access to very, you know, excellent tribal health services that, by the way, have been doing some really exciting things with diabetes. But many Native Americans are in urban settings, and places like Columbus, Ohio, Chicago, New York. I mean, people may not think of those as, you know, strongholds for Native Americans, but Native Americans are throughout the, you know, entirety of our country. So it's great what you're doing, and it's reaching people across that demographic spectrum. Marissa, you too, I know, are in your medical career, getting medical training. You started, like Tanvi, about 6 months into your education. Is that right?
6: Yes, to attend and start volunteering at the free clinic. And free clinics have been one of the main reasons why I wanted to go into medicine. I've actually been volunteering at free clinics since 2020, and it helped me make my career change into medicine. So it's something I'm very passionate and near and dear to my heart.
4: Now, this is just exciting. And so it's clear that you ladies, you know, aren't doing this because it's a requirement of your studies. In fact, probably sometimes you're thinking like, boy, do I have enough time to work with the clinic and do justice to my studies. For the record, you know, I had those questions too, but in the end, I felt like it really enhanced my education rather than detracted from it. And really, I think one of the biggest fears that I have for people in healthcare careers or any kind of service career is if they get so bogged down in the academics, they can forget what attracted them to a service career to begin with. So I just want to commend you both for making that priority and seeking to make a difference. And indeed, not only seeking to make a difference, but making a difference, because I had an opportunity to hear a bit about what you're doing. None of my listeners have had that benefit. Sure, we gave an invitation, you may or may not realize, but we actually featured a show with Michael Bird, one of the Native American leaders in the American Public Health Association. He came on and joined me for an interview prior to the APHA meetings in Minneapolis. So a lot of our regular listeners had heard in advance about the meetings that would be going on. We invited them to come. Nobody, though, came up to me and said, hey, we're here because you and Michael did a show on American Indian and Alaska Native Living. So if someone was there and was in this session that Tanvi presented at, they didn't disclose themselves to me. So Tanvi, let's step back just a little bit and talk about how APHA is structured, how the meetings are structured, and how that fits into what you presented. Can you just give us a little feel for someone who's never showed up at a meeting? What did you find, for example, when you showed up in Minneapolis?
7: Sure, yeah. And this was my first time attending APHA as well. So I wasn't completely sure what to expect. But with given the structure of APHA, it's divided into kind of opening sessions every morning by leaders in public health who are really passionate about the work that they're doing, that we're all doing as part of APHA. And they talk about their public health efforts, successes, struggles. And it's really built a sense of community for all these people who are so passionate about public health to come together and be around people who share those same passions. I thought that was one of the most inspiring parts about it, was being around people who were just as passionate about volunteering in free clinics or doing health education. I was like so excited to share the work that we had been doing with people who had genuine interest and were trying to do the same things in their communities. After opening sessions, they have expos, exhibition halls, and then breakout oral presentations as well, which is what I presented in. And I think the topic range for APHA is pretty variable. You can get into pretty scientific or clinical trials with raising efforts in public health. And then you can also go to the other end of the spectrum and look at qualitative data and how we can deliver health education in a way that patients find beneficial. And that's kind of the end of the spectrum that our project and my presentation was on, looking specifically at delivering a method of diabetes health education in a way that helps patients feel more confident about managing their own disease.
4: So Marissa, I know that you were involved with crafting the presentation that Tanvi delivered. You were one of the co-authors identified in the project. So tell us a little bit about how you guys decided even to pull this together to submit it for presentation. It's a competitive process. I've presented it at APHA before. I've also had papers, presentations rejected. So it's not like, hey, you just send something in and, they just rubber stamp it and let you give a presentation. So it's not the most competitive scientific meetings that I've presented at, but it's competitive enough. I think I've probably had more presentations rejected than have been accepted. So that to me is an indicator that they're not just, anxious to have everyone present. They're doing, some peer review and they want the best material presented. So Marissa, how did it come together? How did you guys decide? Because you're already stretched, medical students, volunteering, it's extra work to put together a presentation. What went on behind the scenes?
6: So I would like to first say that I'm just really proud of Tombi and I. We put a lot of hours and work into this project. And I think that passion is what really drove it. There was a lot of brainstorming initially to really make sure that this program wasn't only educational, but that it actually was a good fit for the clinic. And Columbus Free Clinic is actually a totally student-run clinic. So that what that means is that puts us in the unique position of where we have a little bit more power of interacting with the patients directly and being able to formulate more of like that clinical aspect for the patients. So basically, the brainstorming, really diving deep into like understanding the patient population and creating that wonderful idea and making it come alive is what allowed us to come up with the data and be able to submit. And we wanted to just share it with the rest of the community to show this is what a student-run free clinic can do.
4: That's exciting. We want to talk more about the clinic, about the results you've been having. We do have to step away just briefly. We're going to come back with Hanvi Bar and with Marissa. We're talking about what you can do in your own community, giving you inspiration, things that can make a difference. We thank you for being with us. Stay tuned. We'll be back with more right after this.
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3: 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Here again is Dr. DeRose.
4: Welcome back to American Indian and Alaska Native Living. I'm Dr. David DeRose. With me, two medical students from Ohio State University, Tanvi Bar and Marissa Casola. These two ladies have not been content just to sit in the classroom, not just to go about their medical school-related activities. They've been, from the beginning of their education, wanting to give back, wanting to make a difference in their communities, and especially reaching out to some of the most vulnerable people. One of the things that was exciting to me when I met Tanvi at the American Public Health Association meetings in Minneapolis is just her story, the story of their clinic. I think it's an inspiration to any of you, my listeners, whether you have medical background or not, and just realize, you know, at this point in the story, neither of these ladies, you know, has that MD degree and has the autonomy to just be treating patients and diagnosing and treating. So you might feel like, well, what difference could I make? But a lot of the functions that take place in a free clinic are things that can be delivered by people without formal medical training. And let me just start right there. Are there people on your team, Tanvi, that don't have any medical credentials at this point?
6: Yeah, we absolutely work with a very wide range of people, and we worked with a lot of people to make specifically our project come alive. We worked with our community health workers at the clinic. We worked with dietitians at the clinic. We even had an undergraduate role created for like second, third year undergraduate students. And then all of the students who are on the board are all also in medical training but haven't received degrees yet.
4: I mean, this is an amazing program. So I'm wondering about the roots of this free clinic. Marissa, do you know anything about the history, or does that go far enough back that that's just kind of a mystery to even the two of you?
6: So from my understanding, it was created, I want to say, a little bit over a decade ago, completely student-run clinic. It was founded on the premise to allow students to have like more autonomy and more exploration in terms of being able to have exposure to really help the community around them. But overall, I want to say that the clinic's been running strong and our population continues to grow in terms of those that we can help. So it's really a great thing that, was created.
4: So do you ladies have any idea on like the number of people that you might see in a year or the patient population or something that just kind of gives us a feel for the scope of what you're doing?
7: Yeah. And so just going back a little bit to that previous point too, I think the Columbus Free Clinic was actually originally founded back in like the 1970s and then merged with OSU in 2000. So a little bit over two decades now that we've been running, partnering with OSU. And then patient load wise, we, with our current infrastructure, see about 30 to 40 patients in person per week, and an additional usually 3 to 5 on telehealth. We also have a variety of specialty clinics offered throughout the clinic, things like a gynecology clinic, a rainbow clinic for the LGBTQ plus community. We run a colonoscopy clinic for colonoscopy screenings. We also run a neurology clinic, a PT or physical therapy clinic, and all of these usually service, I'd say, 5 to 10 additional patients on top of the general clinic workload of 30 to 40 per week. Not all of those specialty clinics run every week. They usually run once a month, but they happen in conjunction with clinic as well.
4: Okay, well, so it's quite an impact that you're making in Columbus, Ohio. And with that background, we want to come back to your project, you know, especially focusing on diabetes. Why was it that you ladies and perhaps others on your team felt the need to do something special beyond just the clinical encounters and other services you offered for those with diabetes?
7: Yeah, so I think one of the inherent struggles with free clinics is that the roles at the free clinic are constantly turning over. Even with student-run free clinics, we hold our roles for about a year to a year and a half. But then as we progress in our studies and our clinical responsibilities with school, we just don't have the bandwidth to be in the executive position at the clinic for longer than about a year. And when we took over the role as chronic care coordinators, there had been multiple efforts and multiple health education programs set forth by previous chronic care coordinators that had their own successes and struggles. And so when we took over the role, we wanted to create a program that could be self-sustaining after we left. I think that was one of our biggest goals, is that we had seen so many chronic care coordinators in this role before us try to start health education programs that then ended up getting completely overturned and didn't continue to run after their tenure on the position ended and the new chronic care coordinators took over and started something else. So we wanted to create a framework so that this program, when the new chronic care coordinators took over, wasn't so much of a burden to continue running, that they were able to keep doing it with their own ideas that they had to improve chronic care at the clinic. So that was the big goal that we had in mind when setting up this program. And since the type of health education delivered changed so much as chronic care coordinators changed, we also felt like we still weren't adequately addressing any kind of continuity of care for a lot of our patients with chronic diseases. They weren't receiving adequate follow-up. Again, high turnover of volunteers, both providers and student volunteers who see these patients in clinic. So

0: out there and health coaching models out there that we could use to sort of adapt a framework for how to deliver it through our own clinic.
1: So Marissa, tell us a little bit about how, with that background, you guys decided to develop something that you thought could have some permanence and could be continued after you and Tanvi transitioned to other roles.
2: So the good news is, as a first-year medical student at OSU, you learn a lot about the science and diabetes. So we already both had like a good background and felt confident in being able to share the information with patients. So I also wanted to add that we didn't go into this blindly. And then secondly, OSU does a great job at integrating teach-back method. So we got a little exposure to health coaching before we decided to create this. And basically what we did was we wanted to ensure that we had 4 sessions created that really targeted the key components of diabetes, which was helping them establish a goal in terms of nutrition or physical activity. Because the purpose of this program is to allow these patients to continue enjoying life with the things that they want to be able to do or are currently doing. Because diabetes is really an invisible disease. It sometimes becomes so bad that then only do you realize how difficult it could be to live with diabetes. So that's why we wanted to really set those goals early on and also educate them about the severity of how, you know, your feet can start to feel odd and you could potentially lose balance, or your eyesight can be impacted. And during each session, we made sure to have materials that were at a level that the patient could understand. And the people who did the health coaching, sometimes we would have to modify certain things, especially if the patient had a lot of questions or there were some misunderstandings as well. Because at the end of the day, we really wanted to make sure the patient understood this information. And lastly, like Tanvi was saying, we set up a framework and literally we have a whole entire place where manuscripts are stored. Every single resource that we created for each session is stored. We have a whole manuscript describing like the process of how we developed the health coaching program, as well as some limitations and some future directions. So everything has been meticulously documented and we have data sheets and everything to allow medical students to continue to use those to keep track of patients so people don't fall behind. And we did not have this infrastructure prior to Tanvi and I starting. So that's why we really wanted to make sure we laid that foundation to continue this work.
1: I just want to commend you, ladies. I've done a fair amount with clinical research over the years, and I've noticed is there's a lot of good-hearted people, competent clinicians that get involved in these areas, but there's a difference between being a good provider, being someone who has compassion for patients, and someone who's organized and meticulous and can structure things. And I can tell just by what you ladies are describing, you also have that skill set, and that's really huge. I could tell you some horror stories of working with great people who didn't have those skill sets in research and in designing programs, and it just doesn't work. So sounds like the creator put the two of you in the right place at the right time. And I know my listeners are anxious to learn more about just how the program works, just how some of the modules were delivered. We're going to have to step away just briefly, but before we do that, is there something like for further information, if someone's listening, maybe they are listening from Ohio or they're listening online and they have family members in the Columbus area. Is there a way to get more information about the clinic? Any place that you could point our listeners?
0: Sure. So about the clinic in general, we do have a website, columbusfreeclinic.com, and it contains pretty much all information about scheduling appointments, the kind of programs we run, the specialty clinics, where we're located, our timings and hours, how to request appointments, etc.
1: Perfect. So all I've got to do is remember Columbus Free Clinic, stick a .com after it, and I'm in business.
0: Yes.
1: Okay. We're going to talk more about the Columbus Free Clinic and lessons that will make a difference for you, for your community, your tribe. I'm Dr. David DeRose. We'll be coming back with the second half of American Indian and Alaska Native Living right after this.
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5: 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Here again is Dr. DeRose.
6: Welcome back to the second half of today's edition of American Indian and Alaska Native Living. I'm Dr. David DeRose. My guests, Marissa Casola and Tanvi Brar, they are medical students at Ohio State University in Columbus, Ohio. They are also helping to head up a innovative diabetes program where they operate as chronic care coordinators for the Columbus Free Clinic. That's what you've been hearing about if you've been with us from the top of the hour. We want to get a feel for what you folks have been doing with diabetes, and maybe you could talk with me as if I were someone showing up in the clinic for the first time. Let's say maybe I'm homeless. Maybe I just came to the area. I don't have health insurance, and I've showed up, and I've got feet that are numb. I know I have diabetes, but I haven't been checking my blood sugar. What's going to happen when I walk through the doors and say, is this really a free clinic? What's going to happen from there?
7: Yeah, so we are a completely free clinic. All of the medications and services we provide are not billed. For a patient like you're describing who might walk into the clinic with undiagnosed diabetes, our work kind of starts behind the scenes. So when we rolled out this programming, one of the big things that we had to do preliminarily was educate providers and volunteers about the programming. So we had to make sure that people knew that this was something that could be provided to the type of diabetic patient you're talking about who might roll through the door. This was delivered through the form of flyers. We presented at board meetings. We included it in volunteer orientation information about the programming. We also added in a dot phrase to the typical note writing template that volunteers use at the free clinic that would just have a little paragraph at the bottom asking if their patient had diabetes and had been told about this programming or not.
6: So you mentioned this term dot phrase. People that use electronic medical records might know what that means, but what does that mean to someone who's foreign to that world?
7: Sure, yeah. So a dot phrase is pretty much like a shortcut template that you can put in when you're writing your documentation about a patient visit that you can just fill out with all of the information discussed in that visit and what your plan is. So by including it in the dot phrase or template used by all of our volunteers at the clinic, we just wanted to ensure that everyone was getting reminders about this programming because the volume of diabetic patients seen at the clinic was so high.
6: Mm-hmm.
7: And then another way that we kind of flagged patients who could be interested in this programming is we would review the schedule beforehand every week and flag patients who we thought might be coming in with new diagnoses of diabetes or who might be coming in with maybe a pre-existing diagnosis of diabetes but who hadn't been offered enrollment in the programming yet. We flagged their appointments with a reminder for the volunteers to ask about.
6: Great. So Marissa, someone is there, you know, your staff has been adequately educated about the program, but before we get back to the flow with the patient, for those of us who are listening in, we're thinking, well, we're hearing a little bit about the program. It sounds like there's four modules or something, but just what is this program? I know you called it, is it Better Living with Diabetes? Is that the name of it?
8: Yes. So what we essentially did is, so basically that patient would come in and say that that patient said yes, that they're interested in the program. So Tom B and I provided the opportunity to either meet with a health coach in person or even through telehealth. So we could either do a video call or a phone call. Phone calls were actually widely popular because this allowed patients to be able to get a phone call later in the evening or and not have to worry about getting a ride to the clinic. So we had great success in being able to make that more accessible, excuse me. So basically, once a patient would jump on the call with us and we would talk, we would learn about their story. For people who were recently diagnosed, this could be a really extremely life-changing event. So there was some emotional support that was provided. Other individuals who may have been diagnosed with diabetes, you know, for months or even years, it was more about, hey, this is my current life state, but, you know, I would love to learn more about maybe diabetes and is there something I could change or is there something I can modify to continue to being able to, you know, lose weight or eat differently? Because the biggest complaint is a lot of times you're just given a piece of paper.
6: Mm.
8: Here, this is how you should eat or this is the exercise you should do. But we were there to really make it personalized and hear the patient and listen to them and be able to provide an education. So I would say the first session was more of a intake session of like really understanding where the patient's at, what are their needs, and then at the end to create a goal. A lot of times we would try to say, hey, you know, do you have a physical activity goal? If they didn't have a physical activity goal, we would move on to a nutrition goal because that would segue into our second session that would be led by a registered dietitian or a student that was in the process of becoming a registered dietitian. And what's great about that program, again, is the dietitians are trained so that they're not just giving you a cookie cutter recommendation of, you know, this is how you need to eat or stop, you know, eating a lot of carbs. It was really about understanding the culture of that individual. What type of meals do they prefer in terms of ingredients, spices and whatnot, and like what, how could their recipes that they currently use be modified better?
6: Mm.
8: And that was a unique thing that we really pushed, and we were proud of our dietitians, since a lot of patients told us that they've never had really anything like that before. They were just given recipes that were fit to a different diet than what they would prefer to eat. So I'll let Tommy take the third and fourth sessions, but that's kind of an idea of the first is intake, and then we have dietitian session.
6: I love what you're describing, Marissa, and it brings me back many years ago. We were actually invited to do some programming on the Pine Ridge Reservation in South Dakota, and one of the women there had gone through a program that I had been involved with in another venue, actually in Oklahoma. We were doing programming for diabetes, and she had done much like what you're describing. Your team helps people do to make recipes relevant for people in her tribal community. She had looked at what foods were available, commodity foods, foods that were easily accessible there on their reservation, and had adapted those recipes for those in her community. So when we were there, she was handing out these recipes of things that she had adapted to be culturally relevant and accessible. And I hear you doing that on an individual basis with every person, because you're dealing with people from across the city, people coming from different areas, different food preferences. So, I mean, I really resonate with that practical aspect of the program. So you've definitely got us interested in what's going on with the third and fourth sessions. So Tanvi, what's going to happen with those?
7: Yeah, so the third and fourth sessions, the third session in particular, we would start off again by checking in with those nutritional and exercise goals. Exercise goals, again, like Marissa said, we tried to set at the first session, and then the nutritional goals were completed after the end of the second. So checking in with those, asking what successes they've had and congratulating them on those successes and identifying what they've been struggling with and really breaking down why they've been struggling with it, if it's something that they think they can overcome or if we need to tweak the goal. Just kind of having that conversation with the patient again about why the goals are important and looking at what is an effective way for them to incorporate them into their current lifestyle. We also would discuss signs and causes of hyper and hypoglycemia, in ways that you could recognize symptoms of each, as well as just reviewing the overall pathophysiology of diabetes and what's going on. We primarily focused on type 2 diabetics with this programming. So talking about what does insulin resistance mean? What's the difference between a blood sugar reading and an A1C? Why do you have to take both? Also, through funding that we got through the clinic, we were able to offer all of our patients free glucometers, test strips, and glucose tablets.
6: Wow.
7: Reviewing with them how to use glucometers, what your target blood sugar ranges are throughout the day, keeping a notebook for these target blood sugars, especially if there's someone who is newly diagnosed, until they are at a place where those levels are staying within target ranges throughout the day. And then we were also able, if the session was being done in person, to offer them those glucometers, test strips, lancets, glucose tablets. And if it was being done over the phone, then we would offer for them to either come into clinic and pick up those resources or try and coordinate if they were coming in for another appointment, coordinating with whoever would be seeing them that night to make sure that they got those resources. The fourth session then was kind of a wrap-up session, again, starting off primarily with checking in about those exercise and dietetics goals. And then since we reviewed glucometer use at the third session, talking about those blood sugars, what they've been throughout the day, if they feel that they've been meeting goal, if they've been having trouble tracking blood sugars, barriers like that. And then a lot of this session was spent on explaining those really common complications that you can see with diabetes and how the patient could address or identify them early on. So like Marissa had touched on earlier, diabetes can cause a lot of problems within the feet. So just watching out for any tingling or pins and needles feelings in the feet, any changes in color, temperature, any blisters or sores that don't seem to be going away or don't hurt as much as you would think they would, any losses of feeling, talking about how participants could protect their feet. And then we also gave some advice about dental disease, as well as information about free dental clinics in the area. And then retinopathy screening and looking at eye changes as well. We were also able to offer free retinopathy screenings through a programming that had been set up already at the clinic. So that was something we were able to refer patients to as well if they didn't have a retinopathy screening within the past year. And then also at this session, we checked their labs, and the ADA has recommendations for laboratory testing for patients with type 2 diabetes. These include lab testing like an A1C within the past 6 months, a lipid panel within the last 12 months, and a microalbumin creatinine ratio within the past 1 year. So we double checked those labs and if they were compliant with those labs. If not, then we were able to schedule them for lab only appointments at the clinic as well to make sure that they were compliant. And then after this session end, we wrapped up any questions or concerns. Patients were able to continue doing sessions if they felt like they needed it. Most patients were finished after four, but we did have a couple who opted to do an optional fifth session just because they wanted, you know, they didn't feel like they were at goal yet with some of those exercise and nutrition goals. They wanted to keep discussing it or had some questions that maybe we weren't able to answer immediately and had to do some research to get back to them to provide them an answer. And then that's about where we ended off with patients at the end of those four sessions.
6: Wow, you guys sure covered a lot of ground. And for those who, you know, were listening and they don't have the medical background, I mean, basically what Tanvi was describing is they're checking for all kinds of complications, you know, the retinopathy screening, that's looking for eye changes. They were checking for kidney problems with these special measurements of protein in the urine. They were looking for heart disease risk with the cholesterol and also really this full range of screenings, educating people on why they're important. I am just so excited about your program. And in the final segment, we want to talk about some of the results, you know, how people responded to this, what kind of reaction they had to the program. Before we step away, I just want to encourage folks, if you want more information, columbusfreeclinic.com is where you can go. Talking about those results right after a final break. We'll be right back after that. Stay tuned.
5: 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We'll be right back after this.
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5: 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Here again is Dr. DeRose.
6: Welcome back for our final segment of today's edition of American Indian and Alaska Native Living. Dr. David DeRose with two enthusiastic medical students, Tanvi Brar and Marissa Casola. These two ladies have been chronic care coordinators at the Columbus Free Clinic in Columbus, Ohio, and they've been sharing with us a program that they developed called Better Living with Diabetes. If you've not been excited hearing about the program, at least the host has been excited. And just making this practical, bringing it to folks, I'm really interested, ladies, about, first of all, the reception for the program. You know, when people come through a clinic, a lot of them, their perception, no matter where they're at in life, is that they're busy, they don't have a lot of time, and you start talking about four additional sessions. What was the likelihood that someone who you told about the program would actually sign up for it? Do you have any feel for that?
7: I would say that it was probably around a 50-50 shot. Like you said, a lot of patients are busy and dealing with a lot of other struggles, and an additional four sessions seems like a big commitment if you weren't even sure you'd be able to make it to your appointment tonight. That was part of the reason why we also offered it virtually, because we felt like that might make it a little bit more accessible. I think some patients, even after hearing about the programming, felt like maybe they had a good enough grasp on their diabetes, or maybe they just weren't in a place where they were ready to receive that education or had the time to do the education. So it was about a 50-50, with the caveat that of the people who might have initially said that they were interested, we probably saw another third of them drop out from actually enrolling in the programming and getting set up with meetings after hearing more about it. And again, we had an undergraduate role who would kind of schedule and call patients about following up with that interest. So about 50-50, and then maybe another third from that initial interest.
6: So you think only a third of those who said they were interested dropped out and two-thirds stuck with it?
7: Mm-hmm.
6: I mean, that's actually very impressive, honestly. It shows that you guys were doing a lot of work to follow up with folks, because I've been working with online programming, and we just see a huge percentage of people that express interest or even will sign up for some kind of online curriculum and then won't go through it or won't engage with it. So, you know, you guys really were working to bring people along in the process. So, of those two-thirds of those who signed up, who went through the four sessions, what kind of responses did you get? What kind of results did you see?
7: So our initial way of gathering feedback about the programming was with a post-program survey that we administered that asked patients to rate a couple statements asking about if the programming improved their understanding of diabetes, if they feel more confident explaining some of those medical terms surrounding their diagnosis, if they have a better understanding of lifestyle and nutritional changes, and if they feel more confident about managing their diabetes diagnosis. So they were given these statements, asked to rank them on a scale from 0 to 10, 0 being do not agree that this programming helped me with this at all, to 10 being fully agree that this programming has made me feel more confident with regards to this statement. And we had really great results. If you look at the averages from the statement ratings, all of them were above a 9.
6: Wow.
7: Really felt like the programming was helping them learn and helping them feel more confident, which was what our primary goals were. We got a lot of feedback on being really satisfied, feeling like they learned a lot more than they expected, that there was a lot more to a diabetes diagnosis than they had originally thought, and that the programming was very readily available. And I think we are now kind of looking towards how we can track progress throughout the programming in a bit of a different way as well, rather than just the post-programming survey, like looking at A1C trends in patients who finish the programming, or validated diabetes knowledge surveys as well, so we don't just have kind of one metric at the end that we're looking at.
6: Well, that's exciting. And I'm interested in your perspective, Marissa, as someone who helped develop this intervention. Were you encouraged by the results? Were you discouraged? Did you feel like it was worth all the time and effort that you've put into this?
8: Yes, absolutely. So Tommy did a great job like highlighting the actual data and the results. But I think for me, what I love is the relationship I established with these patients. We both took different patients on for the most part, so it's really fun to be able to have the different sessions with the same patient over time. And at the end, for them to just be so thankful and to actually state that, you know, they have hope that they're able to now, you know, actually maintain their diabetes. Or one of our patients had told me that they now feel that with the proper changes, that maybe they won't have type 2 diabetes anymore.
6: Mm-hmm.
8: A beautiful thing to actually hear these individuals say that they just needed someone in their life to encourage them and to guide them. And it made all the difference to me, being able to directly hear that. And I mean, I wish we could treat way more patients with this program, because I feel like, and Tommy and I used the word, having a little cheerleader in your corner is sometimes what you need to be able to get that jump start in the right direction. And I think we both did a really great job in trying to make that happen and be as flexible as possible, that, you know, if someone canceled their health coaching appointment, our undergrad did an amazing job like calling and rescheduling them. So we really wanted to make sure no one was left behind. So that's another component that like we really try to make sure these patients finish their four sessions.
6: So let me see if I understand this. Not only did the two of you, not only were you involved with designing the program, but you also served as some of the health coaches. Am I hearing that right?
8: Yeah.
6: Okay. So it wasn't just like you designed the program and gave it to other people to run. Among the health coaches, you also had, did I understand it right, like undergraduate students involved, dietitians, other people, dietetic students? Is that correct?
8: Yeah. So the beauty with this clinic is that we really were able to have a holistic design come to life and allowed us to work with everyone, like the community health workers, the dietitians. The undergrad played a pivotal role in terms of scheduling and calling these patients to make sure that we got those four sessions to actually happen. And I feel like if it wasn't for the group effort, this would have never been as successful as it was. So it really took the right people with the passion and dedication of being able to make this happen. We were very excited with the results.
6: Now, I know you're still refining things. You know, we heard that from Tanvi. And so I guess one of the questions is for those who are listening, they may be part of a tribal health program. They already may have a great diabetes program, but people are always saying, well, we're always looking for ways to improve things. Maybe some folks are listening and they represent other free clinics, or maybe it's a clinic that's not a free clinic. Maybe some providers are listening to this program and they're saying, you know, I'd really like to do more for the folks who come through our clinic doors with diabetes. Are some of the materials you've developed, are they available for others? Are you open if someone says, hey, would you like another test site? Can we collaborate together? Would you welcome people reaching out to you either for materials or for dialogue?
7: Absolutely. I think both of us would be very happy to speak with anyone who wanted to talk about this programming or the resources we used or use our scripts. We're also currently in the process of writing a manuscript that we hope to submit to the Journal of Public Health that will outline the scripts that we've used and also talk about some of those preliminary results, just so we can have the information out there for other people who might be trying to do similar programs.
6: Wow, that's tremendous. So if someone does want to reach you, I mean, we've given out the information for the clinic, and for someone who might just be joining us, if someone just wants to learn about the clinic, maybe they even want to attend the clinic, maybe they're there in the Columbus, Ohio area, or they're at least within driving distance or public transportation distance to the clinic. Do you serve anyone who walks through the doors, or you say, oh, well, you know, you came from too far away. This is just for people in this zip code or something?
7: We definitely serve anyone who's kind of in the tri-state area. I think the only issue with serving patients who may be from out of state would be that we are able to provide a month of medication through the clinic, but further prescriptions have to be fulfilled at whatever the patient's preferred pharmacy is. And there are some guidelines with prescribing out-of-state prescriptions from a provider who's based in Ohio.
6: I don't think you'll probably have a lot of people who are in need traveling to Columbus, but I know it's pretty central in Ohio. It's not like you're on the border of another state. But so that website is columbusfreeclinic.com, correct?
8: Mm-hmm.
6: Now, is that the best place to reach you, or is there a better way to contact either one or both of you?
7: I think if you want to get in contact with me, you're free to send me an email. It's my first name, Tanvi, T-A-N-V-I dot BRAR at osumc.edu.
6: Okay, let me see if I've got this right. Tanvi, T-A-N-V-I dot BRAR, B-R-A-R dot E-D-U.
7: Yeah.
6: And if they really want to talk with Marissa and not you, you'll forward the email along so we don't inundate people with a bunch of emails.
7: Absolutely.
6: Okay, very good. Ladies, our time has slipped away from us. You guys have been great. We're so excited about what you've been doing in Columbus, and hopefully it's inspired others to maybe relook at how they're delivering their services, maybe catch a vision for maybe some other personalized things, and maybe even reach out to you to see if they can learn from some of what you've been doing, maybe even collaborate. So thank you both so very much.
7: Yeah, thank you so much for having us. I just want to give a quick shout out to a couple of the other co-authors who helped us with this project. Jakeithia Bush, she was our community healthcare worker at the clinic, and she helped us a lot with developing this project and giving us ideas. And then the two chronic care coordinators who took over for us afterwards have done a great job in maintaining this programming, Anthony Manter and Madeline Schmall. And then a quick shout out to a couple of our board physicians as well, who gave us a lot of support in setting up this programming, Dr. Robert Cooper and Dr. Summit Shah. So thank you to all of those folks as well.
6: Okay, and thank you again, Tanvi and Marissa. Continued success to both of you.
8: Thank you so much. It was a pleasure being on here, and we appreciate the opportunity. And if there's ever a chance to collaborate, we would absolutely love that.
6: And thank you to each one of you listeners who joined us for today's edition of American Indian and Alaska Native Living. As always, I'm Dr. David DeRose wishing you the very best of health.
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9: 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Physician assistant Reneva Dowdy, Dr. Michaela Fry, and nurse Sean Windsor highlight local and regional resources for STI testing.
12: Sean, I know you also do some communication and work with our county, Jefferson County Health Department. They also do testing, right?
20: They do. They do essentially the same testing that we do, they offer the same treatment for the diseases that we do. Either place, generally speaking, private offices do not offer the injections that the health department and we can offer for gonorrhea and syphilis.
21: Is there any other places in Central Oregon? Say a person, you know, maybe has limited money for gas and they're going to school down in Bend. Is there a place they can go?
20: Planned Parenthood, which is in Bend, Deschutes County Health Department, and they have offices in both Redmond and Bend that do STI treatment. And you can come into the clinic down in Pot A.
21: Do I need an appointment for that, Sean?
20: No, you don't. You can walk in. You might have to wait a minute or two.
12: And of course, the IHS side can also do the sexually transmitted infection testing via the urine swab or blood.
21: Maybe along with their regular appointment for something else, maybe?
12: Exactly.
21: Yeah, okay.
9: Testing services are available through Community Health, Indian Health Service, County Health Departments, Planned Parenthood, and even through free mail-in program called TakeMeHome.org. Warm Springs Community Health's What the Health on 91.9 FM, KWSO.
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23: This is the Warm Springs program on KWSO. The week leading up to the 2026 Financial Treaty Day celebration was a busy one here in Warm Springs. Kicking off the week was the Tribal Energy Fair, which gave Warm Springs community members the opportunity to learn about clean energy and how those entities also play a role in protecting natural resources. Bobby Bruno is a senior environmental and water manager at Warm Springs Power and Water Enterprises.
24: It's really important for the tribes. Years ago, the tribes became partners in the hydro project. The tribes are now 49.99% owner of the Pelton Round Butte project on the dams. And one of the things our past tribal council we worked with, number one priority, the reason they wanted to be partners, two reasons. First one and priority one is fish passage. Make sure we had salmon going back above the project area so we can have more fish coming out for our tribal fishermen. I'm a fisherman myself, and so that's really important to see that we have these fish coming back in harvestable, sustainable numbers. And so that's been one of the key focus. That's why the booth right next to me here talks about the fish passage program and how important that is to the tribe. So that was always been and still is when the number one focus is taking care of those fish and that we have fish for future generations and have more fish coming back. So that's a key part. The second is, you know, the economic well-being, economic sovereignty, and energy sovereignty for the tribes, and being able to have this energy to take care of our community now and into the future, opportunities in the future, and now also for jobs and helping community benefits, and creating jobs for our community, and having that, again, that economic well-being into the future. And it is one of the main revenue producers for the tribes is our energy company. For on the fisheries, we're starting to see some better numbers. we're seeing spawning in the Crooked River system, so it's important that we have water, good water there for them in the Crooked River system. Seeing a lot more spawning occurring in the Metolius River system, and so it's been incredible to see some of that evolve over the years. It takes time for this to happen. The tribes are experienced in doing that. I always use the example of the Hood River system. When we started working there, the tribes, there was no salmon in that river. They were gone, expurgated. And so the tribes worked really hard in getting funding from Bonneville to be able to put a fish hatchery on the Hood River. Well, since then, you know, it's been 30 plus years now that that system's been there. We're seeing numbers come back. We're seeing fish spawning in the river now, enough now that we even have a fishery for the, our tribal members, but even the state sets as fishery because we have great good numbers coming up to be able to be able to fish on. So that's a big success, and that's the type of thinking the tribes have on what we want to do and are doing on this project. It took a while, you know, 30 plus years to get these great numbers, and it's going to take a while here. So as long as we're moving the needle upward and upward trend, that's success, even though it might be incremental at times and other times it pops way up. As long as we're moving that forward for these fish and for the benefit of our community, because that's who we are. We're fish people, we're salmon people, and that's, we want to see that. And that's, for me, important because, you know, that's what I grew up doing and learning. So.
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1: Hey, a blast of Shequemook punk rock dedicated to all the woulda, coulda, shoulda things we try to get around doing. That was the ripping and relatable sounds of Misha and the Spanx with I Was Gonna. I'm Jared Martineau. This is Reclaimed, your place on CBC to rock out to Indigenous music from every corner of Turtle Island. And today you'll hear songs from the Cree, Shawnee, Métis, Ojibwe, Mohawk, Chippewa, Swinomish, Inuit, and Ponca nations. But first, I'm going to take you to the Gila River Indian community in Arizona. That's the homeland of the Othum Nation and the band One Way Sky. They make rapturous rhythmic rock, but their take on that sound is unique. They grew up surrounded by the sunset glow of the Sonoran Desert, and that red rock foundation gives their sound an almost cosmic connection. Here's One Way Sky with Haze on Reclaimed.

From their teeth-baring album, Bite Down, that was Montreal rockers Ribbon Skirt with Mountains. And that song, like so much of their music, blurs the lines between fantasy and reality, where confessional stories morph into poems, and poems transform into seething, hypnotic, Anishinaabe rock and roll. Love that band. I'm Jared Martineau. You're tuned into Reclaimed here on CBC Music and Radio. And speaking of hypnotic visions, let's take a listen to Black Belt Eagle Scout. I want to play you the opening song from their album, Mother of My Children. You might know this one from the soundtrack to the hit TV show Reservation Dogs, but to me the song was already a work of sonic cinema. Their music feels like a self-contained world, and that world is rich with vivid imagery and a feeling of push and pull between Catherine Paul's cloud-like vocals and growling guitars that rumble up from underground. This is Soft Stud from Black Belt Eagle Scout on Reclaimed.

heavy tune from their album Dark Legacy 3. That was the heavyweight sounds of Ojibwe, Chippewa, Mohawk, punk collective Indian Giver with a snarling song whose title says it all, White Yuppie Scum. And I love the way the distortion on the guitars builds and builds all the way through that one. Everything about that song feels furious and inevitable. You're listening to Reclaimed. I'm Jared Martineau. And if you didn't know, that Velcro fuzz-ripping sound of distorted guitar has an indigenous origin story. Shawnee rocker Link Ray made it famous with his signature blown-out guitar sound like you're hearing right now on this song, Rumble. But he also wrote some bona fide funk classics. And this one comes from Guitar Preacher, a slept-on Polydor record that he dropped in 1974. Just listen to the groove on this thing. Here's Link Ray with She's That Kind of Woman.

A rollickin' rock song with maritime Mi'kmaq roots. That was Echoes from the Sacred Wolf singers and producer Simon Walls. And it's the outcome of a special collaboration. Simon and Sacred Wolf didn't just want to make an album that blended powwow music with contemporary rock. They wanted to deconstruct and decolonize the process. But to honor and respect the traditional Mi'kmaq music they were working with, they took the most important step in that process. They didn't rush it. Instead, they got together in the same room to share stories and songs, and over time, that grew into the album, the Nug Mawijik, which means the people gather together. And that gathering was 7 years in the making. I'm Jared Martineau. This is Reclaimed on CBC Music and Radio. I hope you're enjoying the music today. Jade Turner is one of my favorite native country artists, and when you hear her album Breathe, you'll know why. She's got the whole package, voice, vision, captivating songs, and she transports you through the rushing rapids of rivers and the beautiful boreal forests of her home territory, the Missipaistic Cree Nation of Manitoba. Here's Jade Turner with Taking It Easy.

Hi, I'm Adrian Sutherland from Attawapiskat First Nation. Wajik miswe ganatuktamik. 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

0: Jesus.
1: This land is precious. From Manitoba, you just traveled east to the frozen far north of James Bay, Ontario. That was Mushkegwa Cree musician Adrian Sutherland with Precious. You're listening to Reclaimed. I'm Jared Marno, and you can listen to this show right across Turtle Island on SiriusXM 169 and Native Voice 1. And let's head even further north now to Iglulik, Nunavut. That's where Angela Amaraulik was born and raised. Her Arctic homeland didn't just influence her sound, so did her language. Angela's a fluent Inuktitut speaker, and this song is entirely in her language. It was written for her by another Inuk artist, Joey Nauyuk. You'll hear some of his solo music after this. But first, here's Angela Amaraulik with Suma Tamani on Reclaimed.

From Nunavut, that was Inuk singer and songwriter Joey Nauyuk with Inukatigagit. And that song's actually a cover. When Joey was a teenager, he was visiting a friend's house and his friend's dad had a Charlie Ningyuk CD on the table. Joey asked to borrow it and he fell in love with the music. He always related to the lyrics and they felt like something that he could see himself writing. So when Joey started to work on his own debut album, he knew he had to kick things off with a cover of Charlie's classic. I'm Jared Martineau. This is Reclaimed on CBC Music and Radio. And speaking of covers, I love hearing indigenous versions of non-indigenous classics. You might have heard Ponca Pawnee and Hidatsa musician AJ Harvey sing this one on the TV show The Voice, but I'm glad he released a studio version too. It's a cover of a Bob Dylan classic. And there's something special about AJ's version. As it swells and sways, his beautiful baritone voice brings a warmth and openness to the song. It feels like he filled it with light. Here's AJ Harvey with Girl from the North Country.

love everything I've heard from them. That was another beautiful bloom of soft surrender from Sister Ray. They say that one is a lullaby for time past and a testament to imagination. It's about trying to capture what it felt like as a child to look ahead to the future, that instinctual determination to discover and wonder that refuses to be contained. And Sister Ray calls that a kind of bravery, a kind of magic. I'm Jared Martineau, this is Reclaimed, and I hope you've enjoyed the music and the magic today. Drop me a note to say hi. Our email is reclaimed@cbc.ca. You can find us on CBC Radio and CBC Music and across Turtle Island on Sirius XM and Native Voice One. You can listen to this episode again anytime you like on the CBC Listen app. Our show's produced by Travis Pereira, Spiros Georgiou, Lauren Hancock, Judas Lynch, and me. Join me again next week for more songs and sounds from across the Indigenous world. I'll see you then. Hi, Magwitch, and Masicho for listening.

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1: This is Our People in Mother Earth on KWSO with a look back at programming over the past 40 years. From KWSO Archives, the following program is originally from 1994 and was used in a program in 2005 about the Treaty of 1855.
2: On June 25th, 1855, the Indians of Middle Oregon signed a treaty with the U.S. government. They relinquished over 10 million acres of traditional homeland, reserving some 640,000 acres. On the third day of the treaty deliberations in June of 1855, many of the signees spoke of their concerns. Here are some of the actual comments spoken by the eventual signees and Joel Palmer, the superintendent for the Oregon Territory, at the 3 days of these treaty negotiations.
3: He sees the wagon road. It is very true that I would like to have that piece of country. I do not call the Teich a good country. We can see the wagon road plain. I am doubtful of getting a good piece of land to raise a garden. If it is possible for me to show you my heart, I would do it. I think Stockatley speaks right about getting a good piece of land on the other side. Very true, you have chosen a place where there is plenty of wood. And they have chosen a place where there is no wood. If there is any good land near the hot spring, I would not talk so long. That is the reason, my friend, I am speaking. It is not for anything that is good about Teich that I wish to have it. Ever since 3 years since we have been mixed up with the whites, we have learned to do several things. There is not much good land about the Teich, only a piece of the upper end. The rest is all rocks. The children would learn to read and write. It would be like throwing it away. There will be no good country for them to work at. My friend, my heart is very hungry for the rocks on the lower end of the Teich. I am very much in trouble to find a good piece of land to live on.
4: I had said in the event that they did not like this reservation, that they would send 3 men with an agent to look and see if they could find a better country, a country where they are all willing to go. I selected this place. I suppose it was better than any other place. I have told them already. If the reservation is not large and good enough, we will extend the reservation.
3: I had one of the best running horse that ever was in this country, and now we all take this land. Now we know every little piece of good land that we have in our country, now we give it up. This day the same as if I had given my fortune. What amount of things will you give to cover us with? What amount of money? How much to each man?
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Daco beat. My relatives, don't be afraid to sing. Tungkashila has given everything a way to communicate to the spirit. The Ikjewichasha, the common people, talk to the grandfathers through our songs, then our hearts. Mitakuapi, my relatives, don't be afraid to sing.

0: Hey, that was Ridge Road by Young Bird here on KWSO. 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
2: Today is July 5th. On this day in 1935, President Roosevelt signed the National Labor Relations Act into law. The act authorized labor to organize for the purpose of collective bargaining. 1946, the bikini bathing suit made its debut during a fashion show in Paris. And 1975, Arthur Ashe became the first black man to win a Wimbledon singles title when he defeated Jimmy Connors. A look at a local happening on this day in the past is coming up in just a moment.
3: KWSO's On This Day in History is brought to you by the Jefferson County School District 509J. They seek to provide resources and materials to ensure families, students, staff, partners, media, citizens, and other members of the community are kept informed about key priorities, successes, and challenges. They communicate through multiple channels, including social media networks and Parent Square. In order to receive important updates from the district, please ensure your contact information is up to date by checking with your children's school. And now back to On This Day in Local History from the Jefferson County School District 509J here on KWSO.
2: From the Spiliai Taimu on this day in 1995. The number two ranked heavyweight boxer of the world, Joe Hipp, has established his training camp at Indian Head Gaming Center in Warm Springs as he prepares for an August 19th challenge of the WBA's heavyweight championship. Joe Hipp has already achieved a significant first, the first Native American to be ranked a top 10 contender for the heavyweight championship of the world. Sponsors for Hipp's training camp are Indian Head Gaming Center and the Confederated Tribes of Warm Springs. Public workouts and appearances will begin today and go through July 31st. Hipp will meet Bruce Seldon in the 12-round WBA Heavyweight Championship as part of the pay-per-view presentation, which includes the highly publicized comeback of Mike Tyson. The event takes place August 19th at the MGM Grand in Las Vegas, July 5th, 1995.
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4: 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Willow Dance Song. For an entertainment dance performed by four women or two men and two women. Each dancer joins his hands above his head, dances with a swaying movement, simulating willow trees in the breeze.

0: And that was a round dance song by Sunny Eagle Speaker here on KWSO. Warm Springs OSU Extension Service presents Honeybee Basics of Oregon Master Beekeepers on Sunday, July 12th from 10 to noon. 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Pre-registration is required, and for more details or to sign up, call Barbara Lowe at 541-595-8227.
1: There's a lot to know about Warm Springs.
2: Tribal people of the Columbia River and its tributaries moved from the lands they called home to the Warm Springs Reservation following the signing of the Treaty of 1855 with the United States government. Neighboring towns in the Central Oregon region were also being settled.
1: Richmond was a town back in the late 1800s. You may not know of Richmond, but it was once a flourishing town filled with mostly farmers and ranchers who were tired of the time travel it took to get supplies. However, with the invention of automobiles, the time travel was no longer an issue and eventually the town faded away. Here we have Old Timer tell us more about the town of Richmond.
3: The closest town was 20 miles away. And not so much when you got there. The farmers and ranchers were tired of losing so much time commuting for supplies. A meeting was called, ideas were set forth, and solutions were reached. First, they would build a school, then a store, and finally, a church. The homes and entertainment halls would follow naturally. Well, the plan was sound, and the town had a guaranteed future. But unknown to the planners, the guarantee would last only until the advent of the automobile. Miles would then be measured in minutes instead of days, and the town's reason for existence would be lost. Richmond, born in 1890, grew in a few decades to respectability, then faded slowly again to nothing. Highway 207 passes within a mile of the old town site. The schoolhouse, the first structure built and probably one of the last in use, is equipped with the standard bell tower plus a covered porch on two sides. There was a boarding house, store, saloon, and post office that was a forerunner to the modern enclosed shopping center. The mall was a covered porch that serviced the full length of the structure. The town site of Richmond is a few miles north of Mitchell and about a mile off Highway 207 to the east. The town site is south of the Oregon 19 and Oregon 207 junction.
1: Richmond was once a flourishing town, but after the automobiles, it no longer had a reason for existing. Know Your Tribes on Warm Springs Community Radio, 91.9 FM, KWSO.
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0: This is Our People in Mother Earth on KWSO, with a look back at programming over the past 40 years. From the KWSO archives, the following program from 2005 features Atwai Jody Kalika talking about the Treaty of 1855.
1: In June of 1855, the superintendent for the Oregon Territory met with Warm Springs and Wasco delegates to negotiate a treaty. On the third day of the treaty deliberations, many of the signees spoke of their concerns. While objecting to many of its provisions, they were forced to sign a treaty that relinquished over 10 million acres of traditional homeland. Their new reserved home was far to the south of the heart of their former homeland and consisted of some 640,000 acres, approximately 5% of their Aboriginal domain. However, they did reserve the exclusive right to continue to fish, gather, and hunt in their usual and accustomed places off the reservation.
2: The treaty is a very basic guiding document to everything that we do within natural resources. The treaty defines the land bases and all of the resources and all of the assets that the tribes have a reserved right, interest, or authority to manage throughout the state of Oregon and even in the region. Well, there are a lot of strengths in the document, and some of those are being recognized and the center of a lot of controversy even today, such as protecting fishery resources. And one of the most effective keys that we have in Pacific salmon management is Warm Springs' Treaty of 1855, which is different from other treaties in that there's particular wording that says we reserved rights in common with citizens of the United States, which puts us on a co-equal basis with the rest of the citizens and the states, as opposed to being on a co-equal basis with people within a particular state. It was that language that was the basis of the U.S.-Canada Treaty for Pacific Salmon Management. And that's one of those tools that right now is being bannered back and forth in terms of how do we protect not only the salmon resource, but the salmon as it comes back to the Columbia and even to the Deschutes. The Treaty of 1855 in that specific language is a specific obligation that the federal government made to this tribe that we have to continue to hold them and state agencies and even Canada, hold them accountable for their management of that resource for the benefit of not only our membership now, but for those generations that are yet to be born. Treaty rights, interests, and authorities are constantly being challenged and questioned in all of the dealings that we're involved in, whether it be fisheries, wildlife, water, cultural resources, land management. We're involved with at least 8 national forests, 2 BLM districts, 15 counties that are encompassed within our cedent lands and usual, and it gets even bigger than that once we get into our usual and accustomed lands, which run from about the north of the Columbia River to the Willamette River on the west, down to past Crater Lake to the south, and as far as the eastern Oregon boundary.
0: That was Atwai Jody Kalika talking about the Treaty of 1855 from the KWSO archives. Celebrating 40 years of broadcasting on Our People and Mother Earth on 91.9 FM, KWSO.
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6: Long ago, all the native tribes of the Northwest area would make seasonal trips to the Columbia River to fish for salmon, and to trade, and to visit. Various tribes would join one another at small settlements. Perhaps the coastal tribes had shells to trade, or the Nez Perce hides, or the Umatillas or Warm Springs bands had bitterroot or camas roots. As members of a visiting tribes arrived at the camp or settlement, they were greeted with entertainment, get acquainted dances, or songs such as this welcoming song.

0: 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Sheikh. 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Sheikh. 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
4: I was fishing in Piwi Shanash. I was fishing in Piwi Shanash.
3: Now that you have heard today's phrase, say it to yourself after you hear it again.
4: 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In Piwi Shanash.

0: Today's lesson covers the most difficult letters in the Sahaptin alphabet. 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You will need to practice a lot. 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

0: In Kixt, the helping word chi is used to ask a question. Dawa chi or daya chi both mean, is this a, and can be answered by which means yes, or kaya, which means no. For the following examples, answer yes or no, or kaya. If the answer is no or kaya, then also give the correct response. Number one, dawa chi ak asnan.
1: Kaya dawa aguskus. Dawa aguskus.
0: Number two, dawa chi aguikwich.
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0: Number three, daya chi ikiutan.
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0: Number 17. 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
1: 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Daya ikauhau.
0: This week's lessons covered different words that asked or answered the same question. You have just been introduced to grammar in the Kikst language.
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3: 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Here is your Kikst phrase of the day.
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0: Now listen and repeat as we say each sentence and give the English translation. Danbama itzatsumit awaskan. What's the cooler for?
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0: Kaduch alan chlocha kwapt datla agnocha. To keep warm early in the morning. Dan bama itkikikul. What's the lunch for?
1: Adol cholmuchma. We're going to eat it.
0: Aga al chloya. Now we're ready to go.
1: Kaya amawikwima itzkintwamach. Don't feed the bears.
2: KWS, the weather for Sunday. It's going to be sunny with a high near the 90s. For tonight, it'll be partly cloudy with a low around the upper 50s, so just be prepared. Reporting for KWS, the weather, I'm Samayak and Allen.
3: With online dating becoming more common, the rise of romance scams is becoming more prevalent in the dating scene. It's important to realize the warning signs of a romance scam to save you or someone you know. Older adults are at the highest risk of getting scammed, but it's important to remember that romance scams can happen to anyone. Signs of romance scams include, but are not limited to, someone that messages or shows you a lot of interest out of the blue, a profile that seems too good to be true, such as a famous person or model. They may promise to meet with you but fail to show up. And lastly, they will try to isolate you from your friends and family. To save yourself from getting scammed online, remember to never give out any of your personal information. Never trust anyone asking for money through the internet. And take things slow and ask questions. A scammer may try to rush a relationship to try and gain your trust and manipulate your emotions. And always remember to stay safe when using the internet.
4: 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You can find antennas and converter boxes in the electronics section of stores near the TVs.
5: There's a lot to know about Warm Springs.
6: The Warm Springs Reservation was created by treaty in 1855. Tribal people had to move to the Central Oregon Reservation from the Columbia River and its tributaries. Settlers followed, creating homesteads and towns in the region.
5: As new settlers migrated to Central Oregon, many towns were created to meet the necessities of these settlers. However, most towns faded away as the economy in the area changed. Here we have the old-timer tell us about a town that is still flourishing on the Deschutes River.
7: Maupin is located on land that was owned by Enoch Burham Duffer. Duffer ran a sheep ranch and selected this place for his home ranch because of the wonderful spring, now called Duffer Spring. In 1908, J. O. Elrod of Portland bought the Duffer Ranch and platted the town in the spring of 1910. Elrod couldn't make it, so the property reverted to Arabelle Duffer Slusher Statz, sister of E.B. Duffer. She and her husband, William H. Statz, moved to the site in April of 1910 and opened a store and post office in an unpainted wooden building. At that time, there were only two buildings on the site, the store and the little shake cabin where they lived. The next building to be put up at Maupin was a tent restaurant run by Dolph Mode. Then came a livery stable, a schoolhouse, then a small frame building put up by Shattuck Brothers for a store. Mrs. Statz gave land to both railroads for right-of-way to come through the area in 1909. In 1920, the Statz sold their general merchandise inventory to Robert E. Wilson, retaining the buildings, which burned when the town was practically wiped off the map by fire in 1921. Wasco County incorporated the town of Maupin on April 15, 1922, and the town has continued to prosper. The town bears the name of one of Oregon's most celebrated pioneers, Howard Maupin, who was born in Kentucky and came to Oregon in 1863.
5: Maupin continues to be a home to many with a population of about 420 people. Know Your Tribes on Warm Springs Community Radio, 91.9 FM, KWSO.

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0: 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Isuone yakawan.
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0: Isuone yakawan. 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Ne dubidze kayozo pirakut.
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0: Uha dubidze mio tsunami. 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Maso nuggets abishatu wo.
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0: Maso nuggets abishatu wo. 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
0: Kai nuggets maso iwa ohanip. Kat you means have. Uha pidu kat you.
1: Do you have an aunt?
0: Uha pidu kat you. Uha iwa pubua agayo.
1: Do you have lots of friends?
0: Uha iwa pubua agayo. Manak means do. Hao osu manakwi.
1: What did he do?
0: Hao osu manakwi. Hagano u manakwi.
1: Who did you do that with?
0: Hagano u manakwi. Mahani. It means work on or prepare. Ikyagire na me mahanikwa.
1: We're going to prepare the groundhog.
0: Ikyagire na me mahanikwa. Nuza a mahanidwa.
1: I will prepare it.
0: Nuza a mahanidwa. Marae means create. Masuka tomi bisha marae.
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0: 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Suzumaya ruaki ruihi ma mishu marae.
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0: 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Ipavi tesade divizi bisha mavitsia.
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0: 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Haoniko means what kind. Haoniko upokugayo.
1: What kind of horse do you have?
0: Haoniko upokugayo. Haoniko hibina usokwai.
1: What kind of drink do you want?
0: Haoniko hibina usokwai. Haot, which way? Haot umiauk.
1: Which way are you going?
0: Haot umiauk. Haot uskwanu ikyahane.
1: Which way should I do this?
0: Haot uskwanu ikyahane. Hao moya awanwa.
1: How are you all this morning?
0: Kawahi bishibisha nemak.
1: Have a drink of water and you will feel good.
0: Sakwa, it can mean should or would. Hao squada mani.
1: What should we do?
0: Dashkwa mimiao.
1: We should go.
0: Kwatni means like. He kwatni shutawa.
1: What does this look like?
0: He kwane masonanak.
1: What does he sound like?
0: Suwana means maybe. Suwana namiyamiak.
1: Maybe we'll go today.
0: Suwana amayapitik.
1: Maybe they will be here today.
0: Una means very. Maso una miyano.
1: He is walking very fast.
0: Eshu una yagawan.
1: He is crying so hard.
0: Dividzi means truly. Ne dividzi rauso pidakuta.
1: I truly don't know.
0: Uha dividzi mio tsunami.
1: Do you really, truly feel that way?
0: Nagidza means really. Maso nagidza vishatubo.
1: She writes very good. She really didn't get that much.
0: Kayu means have. Uha pidu kayu.
1: Do you have an aunt?
0: Uha iwao pubu akayu.
1: Do you have lots of friends?
0: Manakwi means do. Hao osu manakwi.
1: What did he do?
0: Hagano u manakwi.
1: Who did you do that with?
0: Mahani means work on or prepare. Ikekidu nami mahanikwa.
1: We're going to prepare the groundhog.
0: Nuza a mahanidwa.
1: I will prepare it.
0: Marae means create. Masuka zomi bija marae.
1: She creates nice things with her beads.
0: Suzumayo means some. Suzumayo duaki duihima mishumarae.
1: Some children can create anything.
0: Matapui means make or fashion. Masukwasuyabi matapui yakui.
1: She can make shirts real fast.
0: Ishutitsopuhu bisha matapui.
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0: Mavitsavi means fix or repair. 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
0: Upimago nazaki boi, amavitsavi.
1: Your pocket is torn, repair it.
0: Mavitsia, to take care of. Masotetua bisha mavitsia.
1: She takes care of her baby really good.
0: Ipavi tisadu divizi bisha mavitsia.
1: My brother takes care of his dog real good.
0: Haoniku means what kind. Haoniku upukugayu.
1: What kind of horse do you have?
0: Haoniku hibina usukwai.
1: What kind of drink do you want?
0: Haut means which way. Haut umiauk.
1: Which way are you going?
0: Haut uskwanu ikihane.
1: Which way should I do this?
0: Hau maya awamoa.
1: How are you all this morning?
0: Hau maya awamoa. Kaba hibishibisha neumaku.
1: Have a drink of water and you will feel great.
0: Kawahi bishibisha neamaku. Sakwa. It can mean should or would. Hauskwadamani.
1: What should we do?
0: Hauskwadamani. Daskwa mimiao.
1: We should go.
0: Daskwa mimiao. Kwatni means like. He kwatni ishutawe.
1: What does this look like?
0: He kwane ishutawa. He kwane masonanak.
1: What does he sound like?
0: He kwane masonanak. Sumuna means maybe. Sumuna nami yamiak.
1: Maybe we'll go today.
0: Sumuna nami yamiak. Sumuna umayapitik.
1: Maybe they will be here today.
2: This is the Warm Sings program on KWSO. The week that led up to the 2026 Paiimsa Treaty Day celebration was a busy one here in Warm Springs. Kicking off the week was the Tribal Energy Fair, which gave Warm Springs community members an opportunity to learn not only about ongoing energy projects, but also sustainable forest and fish conservation efforts. Kam Mukamoto is the executive director for the Intertribal Timber Council.
3: So we're a national organization of about 60 tribes, and we are concerned with the sustainable management of tribal forests and assisting tribes in being able to do that. I'm here today at the Energy Fair because I've known Bobby Bruno for a long time, and he talked me into coming down here. And I says, well, how are we linked to energy? And he says, well, biomass energy. And I says, well, yeah. And he said, of course, we got Steve Rigman, who also knows a lot about that. But we got a couple of programs that example of things we do. One is we are going to help the Bureau of Indian Affairs find students for the place in who are interested in Indian forestry and have a demonstrated interest at reservations across the United States and see if we can find jobs. Their wages would be fully reimbursed by the U.S. government through us. And we also are looking for any tribal foresters that want to get experience in other reservations. They can help the BIA Timber Team, which is a strike team that the BIA sends out when they have a big project they want to put together, like a forest inventory or timber sales or whatever like that. You can call me. My name's Cal Mukamoto. The number is 503-820-2017, or you can send me an email at cal@itcnet.org, and we'll respond.
4: Okay.
3: And then with the Bureau, let's see, you can contact the chief forester for the BIA, Caleb Kane, and his address is Caleb, that's C-A-L-E-D dot Kane, C-A-I-N, at BIA.gov. And I bet you that address took you by surprise. No.
2: Rebecca Bruchel is a fish biologist for Portland General Electric.
5: So I work for PGE at Pelton Round Butte, where the tribes are nearly 50% co-owners of the project. And so we worked collaboratively with the tribes on everything that's occurring in the Upper Basin. So back when Round Butte Dam was first built, water that went downstream came from deep, like 300 feet
6: deep.
5: Good
6: morning, everybody.
5: And so it was artificially making the lower Deschutes cold in the springtime at a time of year when fall Chinook should be emerging. And so one of the things with this facility is that we can blend surface and bottom water. The surface is typically warmer than the bottom water, which is typically colder. And so in the springtime, we want to capture downstream migrating salmon and steelhead. And so we're 100% surface water. That warmer water, so we're sending it downstream. And those fall Chinook are emerging earlier when the water's warmer. And then they have an opportunity to feed and grow and leave the Deschutes River for the Columbia before the warm weather hits. We're just happy to be here and be working collaboratively with the tribes on many aspects of the reintroduction effort.
2: A look back at the 2026 Tribal Energy Fair. 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For KWSO, I'm Will Robbins.
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0: police, where your lights at? What? Wire, Buffalo, Cardi's on below. Wearing L, feet from head to toe. Baby, f*** with me, cause I'm professional. I said, what? Wire, Buffalo, Cardi's on below. Wearing L, feet from head to toe. Baby, f*** with me, cause I'm professional.
1: Baby, f*** with me. Let me

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0: This is Our People and Mother Earth on KWSO with a look back at programming over the past 40 years. From the KWSO archives, the following program from 2005, featuring audio originally recorded in 1994 about the Treaty of 1855.
1: As the Columbia River had served as a vital transportation and commercial highway for the native people of Middle Oregon, so too would the river become a key route for thousands of white immigrants. By 1852, over 12,000 settlers were traveling through the Warm Springs and Wasco territories each year. While most continued on, many of the newcomers settled on Indian lands. And as with other areas of such settlement, tensions rose and government officials sought to resolve the conflict by removing Indians rather than defending their rights to remain on their homelands. In June of 1855, Joel Palmer, the superintendent for the Oregon Territory, met with 89 Warm Springs and Wasco delegates to negotiate a treaty establishing the Warm Springs Reservation, known as the Treaty with the Tribes of Middle Oregon, 1855. Wasco Chief Nelson Wululutum.
2: From the 20th of June to the 25th of June, 1855, they met with Joel Palmer and interpreters that were chosen, although they said, you choose your interpreters so they will interpret things right and everything will be in order. But we choose so-and-so. Do you agree to that? Well, okay, that's that. Then these two will be the interpreters. That was the kind of negotiations that went on, although they keep saying, you are the one that will say what we're going to agree to. They would just suggest something, and that's the way it went. And so the 21st, the 22nd, 23rd, and 24th, and on the 25th, they gave an ultimatum that this must be signed, otherwise we'll open your country up to settlement. Although they were saying we're trying to purchase here and extinguish your title, at the same time, they were telling them, if you don't, we will take it by our people settling into your country, and you won't have no chance. And that's what are in these minutes that I've read. And then they signed the treaty, and it was a sample treaty that they made with other people. And so they laid down the articles then, but the people understood enough that they were going to hold to their fishery. So, and all the articles of our treaty, which was between two sovereigns, one was not greater than the other, and one said they were not trying to push something through and just make the Indian people sign that treaty. They said that we will agree on these articles as they are put down, although it's a sample treaty. And we treated with the Cayuse, the Walla Wallas, the Umatilla, and they gave us their land. They didn't delay. They came to an agreement, and so you folks should do the same because it's good for you. We'll give you $150,000 over 20 years. And some of the ones that made contact when Captain Gray came up the Columbia River and discovered the Columbia River had gained a little knowledge as to what was what. And so they knew a little about the value of land and what was there, what was important to the non-Indian, as Joel Palmer would pick up dirt and run it through his hands and say, this is what we want. We don't want your rocks and your fisheries. We want this here. This is what will grow crops. The people that are coming are people that grow things. And you also should learn how to raise crops and live off the land that way. You don't need all these other things. You can get along. And we'll give you food and those things. But if you don't sign this treaty, we're not going to give you nothing.
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1: Measles and other respiratory illnesses. What else can I do to protect myself and others from measles and other viruses? Up to 9 in 10 people who are not vaccinated for measles will become infected if they are close to an infected person. It is the most contagious virus known to humans. The MMR vaccine is highly effective in preventing measles. It is safe and prevents devastating outbreaks. Vaccination helps protect the child who is vaccinated, and high vaccination rates protect those who are unable to be vaccinated, who are most vulnerable. Those most at risk are unvaccinated individuals or infants, immunosuppressed individuals, and pregnant women. The best way to protect yourself and others you care about is to get vaccinated.

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heavier than rocks. I'm just a boy with a dream that bet it all with the last bill that I had here in my socks. Used to keep a 22 in a shoebox. Now I bang Beretta. She's 22 and I keep her in a tube top. White trash and all. Take us all the way to the top and then laugh it off. Like, how the f*** did I get a catalog with more hits than a f***ing jackhammer dog? Cause I planned it all. Crimson Tide standing tall.

0: This is the Warm Strings program on KWSO. The week leading up to the 2026 Paiumsha Treaty Day celebration was a busy one here in Warm Springs. The Tribal Energy Fair brought together various agencies and businesses who shared information about opportunities for future growth in the energy industry. Brooke Rich is the Regional Director of CTE and STEM at the High Desert ESD.
1: So CTE is Career and Technical Education, and so we work with high school and community college programs like automotive, agriculture, business, culinary, it runs the gambit, and just really teaching kids and helping prepare them for a career beyond high school. I think in this economy, students, I don't think any high school senior ever graduates prepared for a career, but with the cost of post-secondary education and the way that jobs are changing, I think having those hands-on skills prior to graduation makes them more employable and more marketable, whether they go into some kind of post-secondary training or go directly into the workforce. We work in a 9-county region from the Washington to California border, but we're housed in Redmond. And so we work very closely with Warm Springs K-8, with Madras High School, with all of the Jefferson County schools as well. So STEM education really allows students to align what they're learning in their core classes like math, reading, science, into something that's actually hands-on and tangible, so they can see how that math that they're learning actually corresponds to something they would do for work. And so STEM is really what we would consider integrated hands-on learning for students.
2: My name is John Redcloud, Director of Operations for Redcloud Renewable, based on the Pine Ridge Indian Reservation, member of the Oglala Lakota Nation. We're continuing to expand our training operation with the intention of offering online learning to help meet people where they are. 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You can't get that behind a computer. We think of it like whenever humans first encountered what fire could do for them. We understand, we believe that solar power is really the same thing. It's not going anywhere. 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So we're hoping young people today really understand what it can be and know that there's far more potential with the right sort of bright minds collectively working together. The best way today is to go to www.redcloudrenewable.org and take a look at the program offerings there. Happy to field any emails or reach out, 605-430-4041. Happy to answer any questions as well.
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2: Mitch Anthony here with today's Daily Dose. In her unique and inspirational book, Do What You Love and the Money Will Follow, Marcia Sinatar writes about the importance of resourcefulness in finding our place of happiness. Resourcefulness is the trait we must develop in ourselves if we want control over our working lives. Whether we plan to create our own job or wish only to retire early to do things we enjoy, our innovation will be a needed ally. If we examine the definition of the word resourceful, we see that it is little more than creativity, the ability to bring something into existence that does not yet exist, the skill of dealing with any kind of situation. When we examine the personalities of people who do what they love, we find that they are usually highly resourceful persons. They are innovative types who dare to try something new even when people around them do not support their efforts. Resourcefulness, in large part, is tied to a person's self-esteem. Having that feeling that I can figure this out, I can make it work, or as one author put it, prosperity is living easily and happily in the real world, whether you have money or not. Mitch Anthony reminding you once again that life is whatever you make it.
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2: Measles and other respiratory illnesses. 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Measles is a disease caused by a virus. It lives in the nose and throat of an infected person. It is spread easily through breathing, coughing, and sneezing. When someone who is infected coughs, sneezes, or talks, infected droplets spray into the air or land on a surface. The measles virus can last for hours in the air and on surfaces. When others breathe the contaminated air or touch the infected surface, then touch their eyes, nose, or mouth, they can become infected. Measles is so contagious that 9 out of 10 unvaccinated people close to an infected person can be infected. Infected people can spread measles to others 4 days before through 4 days after a rash appears. 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

0: This is Our People and Mother Earth on KWSO, with a look back at programming over the past 40 years. From the KWSO archives, the following program is originally from 1994 about the Treaty of 1855, featuring Treaty Council Minutes.
1: From the third day of Treaty Council Minutes, Monday, June 25th, 1855, Simtustis.
2: I wish to talk now. The chief talks right. I take his words. My heart is glad to hear you speak and all my people. He speaks right and straight, and I am glad. Our hearts is soft, not so hard as it was. They have asked for our land some time ago. Now I have given my word and I will stick to it. It is true, I think, about what he has said. The reason that you have told him to think of the words, it is true the whites have taken pity on us. I am afraid of their words. Matthew Daffa knows my country, and I am going to talk of it. What we talk of, I know what I am talking about, for myself and people. The Deschutes have sustained us in fish. The falls where we catch the fish, we'd like to reserve it. You have seen our country, where we get our roots. This is the country that I spoke about. I wish to keep the section of country beyond the Teich about the Mutton Mountains and between the Mutton and Jefferson Mountains. There we gather our berries about Jefferson Mountain. There lies the big road leading to our berry ground about the big branch of the Deschutes. We wish also to reserve the country that lies south on Tamalawi River to the wagon road, called the Middle Road to Oregon. Then following the stream down to Deschutes, then down to the Deschutes Falls.